0: gorila y se me quedó.
1: Cielo.

0: Nicholas, and good morning, Virgin Islands. The Committee of Budget, Appropriations, and Finance of August 11th, 2026 is hereby called to order. I want to say good morning to all present here in the legislative chambers and those listening and viewing. Happy second day of the 2026-2027 year for the territory's public schools. Yesterday, I kept my tradition of visiting my alma mater, Central High School, on the first day. Yes, there are challenges, and our school needs work and help. However, it was encouraging to see our school administrators, faculty, staff, and students excited for another year of learning and academic success. I want to extend my condolences to all Virgin Islanders who have lost someone and are grieving. Our territory has lost one of our most important culture bearers with the passing of Mr. Bradley Christian. He was an extraordinary keeper and teacher of our culture, and he will be deeply missed. Daniel Crabb, also known as Rasamba Ai, was not only a farmer, but a staunch advocate for the local agriculture. In his lifetime, Rasamba Ai literally planted the seeds of his legacy. We must carry his mission forward, support our farmers' sustainability and our agricultural industry. My sympathies are also offered to all the families who have lost someone to violence over the last few days. On Sunday, I attended an informational town hall hosted by the Frederickstead Health Center that explored trauma, violence, and public health. The featured speaker at the town hall was Ms. Dr. Selwyn Rogers, a 1983 graduate of the St. Croix Central High School and founding director of the University of Chicago Trauma Center. It was an enlightening evening as we discussed the intersections of trauma and violence and the toll it takes on our community. The entire discussion reminded me that as a freshman senator, I was one of the primary sponsors on Bill Number 31-0005, Act 7929, which acknowledged the impact of violence on public health and provided for a comprehensive violence and public health study. This bill was passed 10 years ago. Yet we have barely made inroads in addressing gun violence and the trauma it inflicts, not just on families, but on the victims, but also the entire community. In this context, it is fitting that the committee will hear from the Virgin Islands Police Department today, in addition to Law Enforcement Planning Commission and the Office of the Inspector General. I want to take this opportunity to remind my colleagues to please turn your cell phone on mute or off as to not to interrupt today's proceedings and to ask the Madam Clerk to please read today's agenda into the record, followed by the roll call.
1: The Committee on Budget, Appropriation, and Finance will meet on Thursday, August 11, 2026, 10 a.m. in the Earl B. Attlee Legislative Hall on St. Thomas to receive testimony on the fiscal year 2027 budget. Block 1, Office of the VI Inspector General. Invited testifier, Ms. Delia M. Thomas, CFE, VI Inspector General Office. This concludes the reading of Block 1, Mr. Chair.
0: Thank you very much, Madam Clerk. Please go ahead and conduct the roll call at this time.
1: Senator Marvin A. Blyden. Senator Blyden, present. Senator Dwayne M. DeGraff. Here. Senator DeGraff, present. Senator Ray Fonseca. Senator Fonseca, present. Senator Novell E. Francis, Jr.
2: I'm here.
1: Senator Francis, Jr., present. Senator Hubert L. Frederick. Senator Frederick, absent. Senator Maurice C. James.
3: I am here.
1: Senator James, present. Senator Kurt A. Vele. Senator Vele, absent. Mr. Chair, 5 present, 2 absent.
0: Thank you, Madam Clerk. We do have a quorum and prepared to proceed. At this time, is there any correspondence to be read into the record?
1: No, Mr. Chair.
0: Very well. Again, we do have the Inspector General's office present in the testifiers table. Good morning, Inspector General Thomas.
4: Good morning.
0: Please just do a quick mic check, introduce yourself, and then we'll have the rest of the team introduce themselves.
4: Good morning, Delia Thomas, Virgin Islands Inspector General.
0: Morning.
5: Good morning.
2: Alexandra Samuel, Deputy Inspector General.
0: Morning.
5: Good morning. Lucas Pascal, Director of Budget.
0: Very well. Just go ahead and keep that mic right in front of you and speak directly into the mic. Do you have anyone in virtual or on synchro? You may proceed with your testimony at this time. Sorry, before I do that, I want to introduce our honorary member. Yeah, Senator Avery Lewis, thank you for joining us. Good morning. I see we also have present Senator Hubert Frederick, which is a committee member. You may proceed with your testimony at this time, ma'am.
4: Good morning, Senator Novelli Francis Jr., Chairperson of the Committee on Finance, esteemed members of the committee, other distinguished members of the 36th Legislature, and all those in the viewing and listening audience. I am Delia Thomas, the Virgin Islands Inspector General, and with me today are Mrs. Alexandra Samuel, Deputy Virgin Islands Inspector General, and Mr. Lucas Pascal, Director of Budget Affairs. Today, I am here to present the proposed fiscal year 2027 budget for the Office of the Virgin Islands Inspector General. First, I want to take this opportunity to introduce our Deputy Inspector General. Mrs. Samuel is a 1981 graduate of the Ivana Dorican High School and a 1987 graduate of the University of the Virgin Islands, where she majored in business administration. She was promoted from Chief of Audit to Deputy Inspector General effective March 23, 2026. She has over 30 years of auditing experience and having transitioned from the Department of the Interior's Office of the Inspector General following the closure of its local office in September 2013. She joined the Government Employees Retirement System, where she worked for 6 years before joining the Office of the Virgin Islands Inspector General in 2019 as a senior auditor. I am pleased to have Mrs. Samuel as a Deputy Inspector General. We will work together to ensure this agency has highly qualified, competent, and well-trained staff so that the Virgin Islands community will be well-served now and well into the future. The state of the Virgin Islands Inspector General's office. The Office of the Virgin Islands Inspector General's mission is to promote economy, efficiency, and effectiveness, and to further the prevention of fraud, waste, and abuse in the administration of the programs and operations of the Government of the Virgin Islands. Our agency's budget covers 22 positions, 18 filled and 4 vacant. Of the 18 filled positions, we have 10 auditors, 1 investigator, and 7 administrative and support staff members. The 4 vacancies consist of the Chief of Audit position, 2 investigator positions, and 1 auditor position. Our organizational chart can be found on page 14. Before I present our 2027 spending plan set at $2,898,392, I would like to ask this body to consider granting us an additional $276,438 above our proposed budget ceiling. 85%, $234,344 of the funds will be used to support 3 entry-level positions, including 2 investigators and 1 auditor. And 15%, $42,094, will cover raises for our unclassified non-union employees due to discrepancies resulting from the new GS pay plan effective October 1, 2026. I hope that by the end of my presentation today, you will see the need for this request and find it a worthwhile investment. Summary of fiscal year 2026. During fiscal year 2026, our office issued 4 reports, including the audit of application of employee loan payments, Virgin Islands Water and Power Authority, the audit of administrative functions of the Taxicab Commission, a surprise cash count at the Elder Schulterbrand Residential Care Facility, Department of Health, a follow-up review of recommendations made in the report on contract administration at the Virgin Islands Waste Management Authority. While our staff worked hard, we did not achieve all of our goals for completing assignments. Several factors contributed to this. Primarily, we continue to face challenges in obtaining documents from agencies in a timely manner. Most agencies cite being short-staffed as a primary reason they cannot provide the requested documents on time. While subpoenas are a last resort for obtaining documents in this fiscal year, we have had to issue 8 subpoenas across all audit assignments to move the work along. Also, 11 subpoenas and 6 requests for information were issued in connection with our investigations. In addition to our audits and investigations, we continue to provide support to our local and federal partners. We have assisted the Department of Justice Medicaid Fraud Control Unit and are committed to providing more consistent, sustained support through our audit and investigation divisions. This will require an MOU between our agencies as we work towards that end. The January 2026 arrests of Department of Human Services employees and others marked the beginning of our commitment to helping identify and prosecute Medicaid fraud cases in the Virgin Islands. Staff training. To meet our annual training hours required by the government auditing standards and to maintain our certified fraud examiner's credentials, our audit and investigative staff participated in professional training offered by the Association of Local Government Auditors, ALGA, and the Association of Certified Fraud Examiners, ACFE. Specifically, from May 3rd through the 6th, 2026, auditors participated in ALGA's 2026 annual conference. Then from July 13 to the 15th, 2026, the staff participated in the ACFE's annual Global Fraud Conference. Unfortunately, we did not receive the scheduled December 2025 training set through the Pacific and Virgin Islands Training Initiative Program due to the federal government's reevaluation of its programs. We hope that this training will resume later this year. In addition to our scheduled training sessions, I recently challenged the audit staff to identify areas where they believe they could improve their audit skills and to find ACFE training opportunities for self-study. The staff eagerly took on the challenge, and by the end of this fiscal year, 3 of the 10 auditors will have completed or be scheduled to complete one or more ACFE training courses to improve their audit techniques. I anticipate that more auditors will follow in the next fiscal year. Peer review. To ensure our office complies with generally accepted government auditing standards, which require audit agencies to undergo a peer review every 3 years, we are currently preparing for our peer review and will undergo an on-site visit from November 16 through November 20, 2026. Our last peer review was in 2023. As a reminder, a peer review is a review of an auditor's work by their fellow auditors. It helps monitor our agency's auditing practices by evaluating the quality of our work and internal control systems. Ultimately, it promotes and enhances the quality of the services we provide by providing constructive feedback. Audit and inspection assignments, completed and ongoing. Audit of application of employee loan payments, Virgin Islands Water and Power Authority. This audit report was issued on February 9, 2026. The audit objective was to determine the extent to which WAPA remitted employee loan deductions to financial institutions on time. The scope covered calendar years 2021 through 2023. Our audit found that GRS loans were primarily affected by WAPA's late transmittals. The report noted that due to WAPA's financial constraints, the entity decided not to transmit GRS contributions with no specific focus on employee loan payments. Ultimately, we found that the GRS system is set up to accept contributions first. There was no opportunity to transmit employee loan payments until the contributions were satisfied. However, GRS officials stated that when loans mature, although payments were not transmitted, GRS notifies the agencies to stop the deductions. As of September 2025, WAPA was up to date on its...
2: GRS was up to date.
4: WAPA was up to date on its employees' contributions and loan payments. Regarding the local credit unions, employees did experience late loan payment transmittals. We found that the credit union addressed each situation on a case-by-case basis to avoid any negative impact on employees' credit scores. However, all delays deny the employees immediate access to the savings portions of their deductions. Audit of administrative functions of the Taxi Cab Commission. This audit report was issued on March 3, 2026. The objective of the audit was to determine if the commission properly authorized the issuance of taxi licenses, inspected taxi cabs, and accounted for medallions, collections, and expenses in accordance with taxi cab laws. Overall, we noted that the commission has not made significant improvement in its responsibility to maintain accurate medallion registries and implement biannual taxi cab inspections. Additionally, for the audited period, fiscal year 2018 to 2022, we found that the commission did not follow established rules and regulations for medallion auctions, nor approved the issuance of taxi licenses in accordance with established laws, rules, and regulations. Also, the commission failed to appropriately safeguard and account for revenue collections in accordance with best business practices. Specifically, I would like to highlight some of the significant areas reported on. Medallion registry. We found that the commission officials did not preserve the physical condition and information of some medallion registries and maintain complete and accurate information in the registries and owner's files. Also, 13 unsold medallions from the commission's inventory are missing. Medallion auction. Commission officials accepted $22,101 in medallion sales after the established deadline and issued certificate of entitlement and medallions up to 7 months after the 10-day timeline. Taxi licenses. From 2018 to 2022, the commission approved 10 taxi licenses to 7 applicants who failed the exam and to 3 applicants from whom there is no evidence that they took the exam. Biannual inspections and enforcement. From 2018 to 2022, the commission did not conduct biannual taxicab inspections or regular patrols to ensure that taxicab operators complied with established laws and regulations. Furthermore, biannual inspections had not been conducted since 2008, indicating at least 14 years without inspections. Collections. Commission officials did not timely deposit $44,622 into the government's bank account and timely post to the ERP $258,342 in revenues. There was a discrepancy of $18,587 between the cash receipts deposited and posted to the ERP. Also, $54,811 in medallion sales were not posted to the ERP. The Department of Health. We conducted a surprise cash count at the Elder Schulterbrand Residential Care Facility on St. Thomas. This report was issued on July 13, 2026. We found inadequate controls and documentation for $2,652 in residence cash and cash equivalents, including $767 owed to 5 former residents. We also identified at least $17,005 in unexplained withdrawals from two residents' bank accounts with no documented justification or reimbursement, raising concerns about potential misuse and or fraudulent activity. We are preparing the necessary transmittal to the Department of Justice for further legal review. The Waste Management Authority. We conducted a follow-up review of recommendations made in our February 8, 2022 report titled Audit of Contract Administration at the Virgin Islands Waste Management Authority. This report was issued on July 28, 2026. The objective of the follow-up review was to determine whether Waste Management implemented the recommendations made in the February 2022 audit report. We found that 7 of the 12 recommendations were implemented, 2 were partially implemented, and 3 were not implemented. Waste Management officials submitted a response to the 5 unresolved recommendations on July 16, 2026. The unresolved recommendations were adequately addressed. We will follow up with the authority to assess its progress in implementing the remaining unresolved recommendations. Those unresolved recommendations include 1, prioritize soliciting bids for expired contracts and applicable contractual services to ensure the authority's operations are done at the most economical cost and benefit. 2, establish written procedures to monitor contract services. 3, ensure that employees responsible for monitoring the landfill contractor's work are provided with the necessary equipment and tools to carry out their duties. 4, require waste management officials responsible for monitoring to document their findings on inspection of work and complaints made. And 5, ensure that waste management officials review the landfill contractor's work claims for reasonableness to ensure that the authority pays for only services rendered. Ongoing audit assignments. Currently, our office is working through 6 assignments that are either audits or inspections, all at various stages of the audit and inspection process. 3 of the 6 assignments involve the Virgin Islands Water and Power Authority. WAPA. Based on Act Number 8731, we initiated audits of WAPA's fuel supply contracts and an inspection of the $2 million offshore payment. I want to remind everyone, this audit started when the contractor was hired on April 14, 2025. Today, I can report that the contractor has submitted 2 draft reports covering both subject matters, and we are working together to edit them. After meeting all the requirements for editing, referencing, presenting a draft report to the auditee for comment, and preparing a final report to the public, we aim to have this report to the public by the end of November 2026. WAPA's contracting practices. Our goal was to issue this report by the end of June 2026. However, this inspection has been plagued by delays, primarily because the documents promised on multiple occasions were not received. We will proceed with the documents we have and issue this report by the end of the first quarter of fiscal year 2027. As a reminder, this inspection covers the period from October 2017 to December 2022. The inspection aims to determine whether WAPA solicited, awarded, and monitored contracts in accordance with its policies and procedures and applicable laws and regulations. WAPA's billing and collection. The audit objectives are to determine, 1, whether WAPA followed its processes for ensuring accurate and timely billing, 2, the AMI system's impact on billing accuracy and timeliness, and 3, whether WAPA did its due diligence in managing and collecting delinquent accounts. It covers calendar years 2021 through 2023 and other appropriate periods. We will issue 2 reports, 1 on billing and 1 on collections. We are working to issue these reports by the end of the second quarter of fiscal year 2027. I should note that we are being very optimistic about the timeline, as it depends on receiving and analyzing the information without any new obstacles. The East End Medical Center. We had to adjust this assignment due to the unavailability of additional staff needed to address the initial objectives. The objective of the audit now focuses on why the planned development of a new medical and dental facility did not materialize after the medical center's initial financial investments. After experiencing delays in receiving documents and in some instances, the medical center's inability to provide them, we anticipate issuing this report by the end of the first quarter of fiscal year 2027. The Government Employees Services Commission Board. The audit objective is to determine if the board expended funds in accordance with established laws, rules, and regulations and met its reporting requirements. After issuing 3 subpoenas between November 2025 and May 2026, we have received most of the information and expect to receive the remaining items shortly. We had hoped to complete this audit by the end of the third quarter of this fiscal year. Our new goal is to complete the audit by the end of the first quarter of 2027. I must note that the initial scope was fiscal year 2018 to 2022. However, we have extended the scope to include through 2025 due to the transfer of the health and wellness activities from the board to the Division of Personnel. The Office of Management and Budget, the Department of Education, the Virgin Islands Police Department, and Sports, Parks, and Recreation's contracting practices. This audit was initiated at the request of the Honorable Governor Albert Bryan Jr. While we had hoped to address this request earlier, other ongoing audit commitments and circumstances prevented us from doing so. However, we now have a team in place, and they are working diligently. We aim to complete this assignment by the end of the first quarter of fiscal year 2027. This audit will assess the named department's contracting practices for the period from 2018 to 2022. Senators, I must note that we have a team of 6 auditors assigned to WAPA, a team of 4 auditors assigned to OMB, DOE, VIPD, and SBR's audit, a team of 2 auditors assigned to the GESC board's audit, and 1 auditor assigned to the East End Medical Center's audit. This accounts for 13 auditors. However, we only have 10 auditors to staff our teams, with the deputy IG and IG serving as the approvers of the work. As a result, some auditors are handling more than one assignment at the same time. Today, I want to commend them for the work that they are doing while maintaining the high standards and due diligence required across all assignments. Our 2026 annual audit plan summary is found on page 15. Investigations. We started fiscal year 2026 with 7 open cases. During the year, we opened 13 new cases, bringing the total to 20. To date, we have closed 8 and have 12 open cases. Several outcomes could account for the closed cases. In some instances, cases were closed due to insufficient information to substantiate the allegations. Others were found not to be a matter for our office, were before the courts for review, or were referred to another agency better suited to handle a matter. In addition, other cases may result in a report with recommendations to the affected department or agency and/or recommendations for prosecution or civil action sent to the Virgin Islands Department of Justice. We are currently preparing referrals to submit to the Department of Justice. For confidentiality reasons, I cannot discuss the details of these cases or other ongoing investigations. On a positive note, I want to report that we recently hired someone to fill the vacant special investigator position with an expected start date of August 24, 2026. However, I must sound the alarm concerning understaffing in our investigation division and the fact that our most senior investigator can choose to retire at any time. Transforming our investigation section and getting investigators on board and trained in white-collar investigations are critical. It is my desire to create 2 additional investigator positions, bringing a total to 5 positions within the agency. I plan to reassess the job descriptions to allow some investigator positions to be peace officers while others will not be. This will enable the formation of investigation teams that resemble our audit teams. At our current staffing level, we cannot adequately meet the demands of our investigation workload. We aim to do more and to resolve cases sooner. The Office of the Virgin Islands Inspector General's 2027 proposed budget. The Virgin Islands Inspector General's Office 2027 budget recommendation is $2,898,392, which maintains the same level as fiscal year 2026. Our fiscal year 2026 actual expenditures through July 30th, 2026 total $1,980,129, or 68%. The following are comments on each prime account of the fiscal year 2027 proposed spending plan. Our fiscal year 2027 proposal by subaccounts is shown on page 16. Personnel services and fringe benefits. The budget proposal allows the office 22 positions, 18 filled and 4 vacant. The proposed funding level for personnel and related services is $2,482,869, or 85.7% of the budget request. This amount consists of $1,715,643.59.2% for personnel services and $767,226.26.5% for fringe benefits, respectively. In addition, the overall budget request is as follows. Supplies are estimated at $65,000 or 2.2%. Other services are estimated at $297,422 or 10.3%. Utility services are estimated at $45,100 or 1.6%. Capital outlays are budgeted at $8,001 to cover investigative and computer-related equipment costs, which is 0.27% of the budget request. Senators, the Office of the Virgin Islands Inspector General needs to bring in and train people for the fast-paced environment we live in. Recognizing AI's impact on fraud and how much easier it will be to commit fraud at greater speed. We cannot afford to fall behind in this fight. We want to position ourselves to address these problems as effectively as possible. Our request for an additional $276,438 will assist us towards this end. Also, as a Virgin Islands Inspector General, I want to state that, as a government, we must do better at protecting and managing our resources. This requires the involvement of all our employees, supervisors, managers, and leaders. We must demonstrate through our actions that we are a community of leaders who oppose allowing fraud to run rampant in our government, the kind of Virgin Islands community we are and strive to be. One person's misdeed could cause irreparable damage to an agency, our government, and the community at large. Therefore, I am asking everyone to be vigilant and report suspected cases of fraud to our office or to other applicable local and federal agencies with which you are most comfortable. The fraud hotline at our office is 340-774-3381. You can file complaints through our website's hotline, highlighted in red, and find links to federal agencies' complaint website in our website's contacts. I want to thank this body in advance for supporting the Office of the Virgin Islands Inspector General's budget. As it stands, this budget will allow us to maintain the 22 funded positions while we continue to grow this agency to the desired 25 positions to better address audits and investigations. Thank you for the opportunity to be here today, and I am available to answer any questions you may have.
0: Thank you very much, Inspector General Thomas, for your testimony there, and thank you for your continued work in being the watchdog that continues to protect this government and be good stewards of the government funds. You talk about fraud, waste, abuse, as well as mismanagement within government funds. Before we proceed, I wanted to ask you to provide us with the actuals. I know that you spoke about your total as of July 30th of $1.9 million. I'd like to get the breakdown of those actuals to date by personnel, fringe, supplies, other services, utilities, capital outlay.
4: Would you like to have it in writing or you would like
0: No, I'd like for him to put it on the record at this time.
5: Lucas Pascal, Director of Budget. So in the this is as of July 31st, 2026. Personnel services is $1,142,566.05. Fringe, $496,362.47.
0: $496,362.47.
5: Supplies is $50,943.27. 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Capital outlay, $71,600. Then miscellaneous is just $200.06.
0: Okay. Any outstanding vendors payment?
5: Currently, we're up to date.
0: Up to date. You have any opportunities to collect any revenues at all at the Inspector General's office?
4: No, we don't.
0: Okay. Do you anticipate any vacancy savings as a result of individuals that have not been hired?
4: We had vacancy savings because of a resignation last year and a retirement last year, with persons not being hired. It would mainly be those positions that we have not filled those positions.
0: Any sight on what that amount of savings will be at this time?
5: Currently, 172,501.34.
0: 172,501.34. Have you received any federal funds in FY 2026?
4: No, we have not.
0: Any projected for FY 2027?
4: None.
0: And your ask is for $276,438 today?
4: Yes.
0: Have you been able to recover any of the government funds that may have been caught up in litigations as a result of waste, fraud, and abuse?
4: Right now, I am not aware of any that have been recovered. I know we're looking at when we get to have discussions with the Attorney General's office, we're waiting to see how situations will resolve itself with some of the audits that we've done.
0: Very well. And in respect to, of course, we know of the public information regarding three individuals that was recently involved in the alleged, well, corruption cases have been deemed to have been involved in corruption cases. Was the IG in any way involved in any of that investigation?
4: Which one specifically?
0: The three individuals, public officials that was arrested and prosecuted recently.
4: Housing Finance Authority?
0: Housing Finance Authority, the Virgin Islands Police Department, and OMB.
4: Well, Housing Finance Authority, I am aware that we, in the early stages of that investigation.
0: Sports Park and Recreation as well.
4: That particular one, I'm not aware that we were involved in that one. Okay. But the one for Housing Finance Authority in its early days, yes.
0: You were involved in that. Before I open up to my colleagues, which will be for a 5-minute round, I wanted to ask you, how do you see your responsibility in educating the government officials in respect to the need for us to adhere to compliance issues and you know, carry out policies? Because a lot of times we either lock the policy in these various agencies or we're not adhering to the policies. How do you see your role as the IG and the IG's office in respect to educating, training, and preparing those individuals and these responsibility for concurrence of these compliance issues?
4: I think there's a lot of work to be done at multiple levels. I did have the opportunity to make a presentation at an Housing Finance Authority's fraud training late last year, and that was very productive. I think I would love to have our agency available to make more of those presentations. What I see in the future is that I would like for our agency to sponsor fraud, waste, and abuse training because it has to cover multiple areas. So we have the people, the process, and the technology. So we have to be able to identify where the breakdown is right now. I think we suffer a lot from the people portion of our I would say, I guess if you say we have a people problem, right? So a management problem, oversight of our agencies. We have one of the things I'm listening to and I'm over the last year is the high turnover that we're having in the various agencies. The question is why? Why are we having such a high turnover? There's something really missing. When I go to a department and I ask a question and I say, how many people are proud to work for this agency? And one person raises their hand, I know there's a problem. So we have to train our supervisors and managers and figure out what the root causes are, because all of that that pressure that's brought on our employees and the workforce contributes to fraud.
0: Oh, I totally agree with you on that. Anyways, have you ever appeared at the governor's cabinet meeting and made a presentation in regards to waste, fraud, and abuse in government?
4: I have not, but I look forward to being invited at this next turn.
0: Okay, very well. At this time, I'll open up to my colleagues for a five-minute round. And the order that will be going in this morning thus far will be Senator Marvin Blyden, Senator Dwayne DeGraff, Senator Avery Lewis, Senator Maurice James, Senator Ray Fonseca. Senator Blyden, you're recognized for your 5 minutes at this time.
6: Thank you so much. Thank you so much, Mr. Chair. Good morning to my colleagues, listening, viewing audiences, staff, central staff. Good morning, Inspector General.
4: Morning.
6: And your supporting team there. Yeah, thank you so much for your testimony. Pretty on point as usual. I must say I want to commend you and your small team for the work you do. It's a small team, but you do a lot of work. And I really respect and appreciate that. Let me ask you, though, in respect to your testimony, and you just mentioned training, which is very important to me. I was looking for the training budget in the post-audit report, but I didn't see any. And you spoke to a training that your staff did in respect to the government auditing standards and certified fraud examiner credentials. How much did that training cost, and who paid for it?
4: I will have Mr. Pascal answer the details of the costs. I would like to let you know that in most instances, we travel to those trainings. This particular year, the staff did not travel. We did them virtually, so the cost was significantly less than had we traveled to those locations.
6: And how much do you have slated for training overall? Let me know that also, because that's important.
5: Okay. So, Lucas Pascal, so the training budget this year is $48,000.
6: Okay. And how much have you expended so far in respect to training for the employees?
5: Give me one quick second.
6: Okay, while you're doing that, also the peer review, I think that assists the department also in self-training, per se, in respect to individuals overlooking others' work. I think that's a very good idea. We need to do that more often in other departments. I think that's a great idea, to be honest with you. How are they going to have the feedback been good? How have the employees responded to the peer review process?
4: It can be nerve-wracking because it's just like an audit, right? So we don't have any control over which audits the inspectors look at. They can choose any assignment. Yeah. So once they choose those assignments, they look through.

0: have a maintenance cost for the whole department of 13,000. The rest cars are pretty new. Why is that maintenance cost so high? Is it because of the old vehicle or the different maintenance?
1: It's approaching a 10-year mark, so it's been having some challenges. So we kind of look into replacing it.
0: Okay, very well. Very well.
2: Time.
0: And finally, Mr. Chair, if I may, in closing, also, you spoke to the different conveyors assignments, and I see the numbers of the staff. These, the audit of the WAPA billing collection processes took 400 days. The contracted practices at WAPA, another 400 days. I'm just talking about the larger ones. Contracting practices at Department of Education, OMB, VIPD, and Forest Park and Recreation, 400 days, and Vital Propane was 400 days. So those assignments are pretty lengthy, and most of that time frame is because of getting the information, staffing, as you stated.
3: Correct.
0: What surprises me also, I've been on the Finance Committee every year since I've been here at the Senator, and the amount of vacancies that's there, but they're not being filled. You know, so if these agencies want to get the job done and do their due diligence, they need to put and hire the right individuals to complete the work. And based on what I'm seeing, it's affecting us in so many ways, in terms of fraud, in terms of services, in terms of output, and so many other issues as a result of staffing. So it's important that they really staff up and hire individuals, come to our offices every day looking for a job with credentials, and they're still not hiring them. That's my issue. That's what I see as a problem. But again, thank you for what you do, and thank you so much, Mr. Chair, for the time.
4: Thank you very much, Senator Blyden. I also want to recognize the presence of committee member, Senator Kurt Vialli. And in continuation of the list of order today, we have Senator Hubert Frederick that will be going after Senator Ray Fonseca, and then he'll be followed by Senator Vialli. Inspector General, in respect to your testimony where you spoke about the agencies not submitting information, documentation in a timely fashion, that raises some statutory enforcement mechanism for me in terms of what can we do as a body, a legislative body, to perhaps, you know, require by legislation the timely submission. I know that you have the subpoena. Nuclear option of a subpoena powered, but outside of that, what do you believe this?

0: body could do in support of ensuring that information is submitted in a timely fashion so that you could be able to at least move forward with your investigations?
1: Well, I'd like to answer it this way, that audits are there to help. So, you know, it's not our objective to walk in to an agency like a bull in a china shop, right? So we try to work with the agency, and if they say they're short staff, then we try to work with them. We try to see how we can help them. We say, okay, good, give us access to your system so we can assist in pulling the records. We may say, okay, they're in a warehouse, tell us where the warehouse is. We'll go in and we'll literally go and pull the documents. So we try to work along those areas. I cannot say that all the agencies are as compliant as I would like to see. At times it feels like they are deliberately procrastinating, hoping that we will get tired of asking and just leave. We won't, but it just seems sometimes that seems to be a tactic by some people. When it gets to that point, that's when we issue subpoenas. Because we always want to work with the agency. We always want information flowing freely between us and the agency. Audits are looking backwards at things to

0: figure out what happened in the past and if things are continuing in the same manner to fix them. So I hope that all of our relationships on the audit side can be more friendly. I understand on the investigation side, it's more nerve-wracking. So that's the approach. If they're short staffed, we can help.
1: But in instances where you're seeing that the slow walking of being able to provide this information undermines the investigation, at what point then do you engage, you know, some next level, the next step, either complain or seek the agency heads

be on your team. Thank you for what you do. Some of the information that you put out is good information. Now, how many employees do you have?

0: 18
1: employees.
2: Mm-hmm.
1: And 4 vacancies. You said?
2: Yes.
0: Yes.
1: How much you estimate you're going to spend in the next 2 months? Anything more than 2 million, three?
0: Quick second.
1: I don't estimate you're going to spend more than 2 million, three to the end of the September.
0: Projecting around roughly 400,000 more additional.
1: Right. To your 2 million,
0: yeah.
1: Three.
0: Yeah.
1: Right. So with that, right now in your 26 budget, you have the money to cover the 276, 438.
0: What?
2: You're asking if we have the...
1: No, I'm basically telling you, but I just wanted your CFO to confirm, so we are
2: well, that's track. Built into what our plans going into 2027.
1: Right. No, so in other words, you're asking for the 27 budget, which is the same as the 26 budget, plus an additional 276, 438 to cover
2: above the 26, yes.
1: Right. And I was saying in your 26 budget, you can cover the 276 right now as it stands, based on your expenditures. And your expenditures covers the 30,000 for the vendors, and it also covers the 141,000 for your encumbrances. Yes. So the money is there.
0: Yes.
1: So I'm just saying. So in other words, don't think we're trying to cut your budget or anything. It ain't against you. I'm on your side 100%. But I'm just saying that based on your budget that you have for 26 and your ask for 27, you have the money to cover the things that you wanted.
2: No, I don't, because we're trying to grow the agencies. What's there is already spoken for.
1: Mm-hmm.
2: We're trying to get that 276 to pay for additional positions, which will be 3 additional positions. Without that money, I cannot create the 3 additional positions.
1: But you have 4 vacancies.
2: We do have 4 vacancies,
1: right.
2: But if I go ahead and I fill the 4 vacancies, because right now technically we're down to 3 vacancies, the money is there to cover those 3 vacancies that remain, but the money will not be there to allow for us to hire 3 additional people at the 2.898.
1: The money is there, based on what you're saying. That's what I say. So you have... Your 197, your 1,979,000
3: 1 minute.
1: Right now covers 18 personnel and 4 vacancies, 22 persons. Right. You want to add an additional 3 persons at 276,438.
2: So we'll have 25 people.
1: Correct. And so that's what I'm saying. So based on your 26 budget, you have it.
2: But I intend to fill those positions. That's actually using that funding in 2026.
1: It's already accounted for. So, and like I said, I'm not saying I'm the final word or anything. I'm just saying, so if there was something else that you needed to address right now, you can address it. So to get those extra 7 people, you have that money.
2: No, I don't.
1: Okay.
2: Not without the money that I'm asking for. 2 things in our 2027 budget that are new that weren't there in 2026 would be to increase health insurance costs. And also part of that is we had budgeted in there the increase for the GS pay plan as it stood at the time, based on the current GS pay plan. That would be, I'm sorry.
1: Right, the latest one. Oh, I just wrap up.
2: Correct. Correct. So we have in there, how much money was it for the?
0: $29,633.12.
2: Was covering the GSP plan. And also for the increased health care.
0: It was $52,646. $56,468 driven by the health insurance increase.
1: Wait, say again, 52,000.
0: $646,68.
1: Okay, health insurance. Okay, so all of that is a part of the $276,438?
2: No. What I'm saying to you is that those are new costs coming in that we observe into the 2027 that we had to find.
1: So that's what I'm asking you for. So in other words, you said that's in addition to the $276,438?
2: No, it's not. It's not.
1: It's not?
2: It's okay. Not. I was trying to explain to you that if you did not... If we do not get the 276, I won't be able to add three people onto our staff to bring it up to 25. Because we've already had to find money to identify in this 2027 budget to account for the increased healthcare costs and the GS pay plan. Now, if OMB reimburses us and give us a line item for the increased GS pay plan, that 20-something thousand will go back in available to me to maybe put into capital outlays, because if you notice, capital outlays is 8,000. Anyone look at that number can know it's just really unrealistic if we have major breakdowns in any of our equipment. A printer that may cost us 25,000 to replace or anything like that. So we're hoping that OMB gives us that line item to cover the GS pay plan. If not, they don't, and the GS pay plan moves forward, we will have to find an additional...
0: 68, 841, and 38 cents.
1: No, we're going to make sure you're covered. So don't panic. Don't think that at all. And just in closing, is you have a copy of the post-audit report, page 3, under the fund flow, the remarks of... $724,685 is unallotted to you presently for the 26 budget from as of July 22nd, 2026. Your total for your unallotment is what presently?
0: I know we have up to the 10th month in releases from OMB as of date.
1: So how much are you expecting to finish out your budget appropriation, your total, how much are you expecting to get?
2: And through the chair, I could get that. We spoke about that. And if the question is at the end of this FY, how much of the funds we anticipate not spending, we estimated a couple of days ago that it would probably be about overall 25%.
1: No, receiving. I was asking how much is your balance to receive?
2: Oh, to receive?
1: Correct, yeah. If you don't have it right now, you could get that through the chair.
0: Up to the 10th month. We have, so we just have the next 2 months. We get around 241, 360. Let me get an accurate number.
1: Okay. And through the chair, I could get it. Thank you for the time, Mr.
3: Thank you, Senator DeGraff. You could, when you have that information available, you let me know and I'll come to you for it. At this time, Senator Vela, you are recognized for your point of information.
4: Yes, thank you. Thank you, Mr. Chair. In reference to the discussion the senator was having, I think that the difference is the 276 is for new positions.
3: Right.
4: And the four vacant positions were already included in the FY26 budget, but you just didn't have an opportunity to fill them?
2: Correct.
4: So now you want to fill them and you want an additional three position, which would give you the additional 276 that you're requesting.
2: Yes, Senator.
4: Okay, thank you so much.
3: Yeah. Yes, I think we recognize that in terms of then, obviously, those four positions that weren't filled will be the savings that you will realize consequential to not being able to fill those positions, mm-hmm. Right? Gotcha. At this time, Senator Avery Lewis, you recognize for your 5 minutes.
5: Thank you, Mr. Chairman. Good morning, colleagues. Good morning. Testifiers, good morning to good the morning. People of the Virgin Islands. IG Thomas, if you turn to me, turn with me to page 3 of your testimony. The last paragraph, you said, we have assisted the Department of Justice, Medicaid Fraud Control Unit, and are committed to providing more consistent, sustained support through our Audit and Investigation Division. This will require an MOU between our agencies as we work toward that end. Where are we with that? You want to expound on that a little bit, please?
2: I know that the MOU has been drafted, and is with the Attorney General for review. And as soon as I'm instructed to sign it, I will. So we have been assisting on a part-time basis. Based on discussions with myself and Attorney DeLeon, and I see the greater need for us to have a presence there to assist them in getting their cases through. It's in the best interest of the Virgin Islands in its entirety for us to assist because there are federal implications to if we don't do something that the VI government will be may lose some federal funding or there may be a takeover or I'm not sure. But with that vulnerability, I think it's important for us to have a presence in there to assist.
5: Thank you. One more question. In the world of IG, educate me here. Do you pay for a particular software or anything in your day-to-day operation to make your job easier?
2: We do. We were using auto audits, and right now we're moving to a system.
6: Connected risk.
5: Okay, because I didn't see anything in here where you're paying for like a subscription or upgrade or anything in your even in the post audit report. It's a one-time payment. It's free or is you a member of anything?
2: Explain.
0: So they're just embedding the numbers for data processing software. But we do have multiple subscriptions that we pay for on a regular basis.
5: Okay, just want to make sure you're on the cutting edge. On page 4 of your testimony, to the bottom, you talk about peer review to ensure our offices complies with generally accepted government auditing standards, which require audit agencies to undergo a peer review every 3 years. You find it successful, you find it's working, these peer reviews. You want to expound on that a little bit, please?
2: Oh, sure. It is, what's great about it, I guess, I don't know, unless you kind of have like some anxiety, is that we don't get to choose which report that they look at. So I have to remind the auditors, look, we don't choose. They choose. So they may choose one that may be yours and find that you may have skipped steps. Or you didn't do certain things, you didn't reference, you didn't do this. And, you know, there are a lot of different things that have to be done before a report hits the public. You don't want it to be your report. And we all have to have each other's back. We have to make sure that the work is done.
5: Good. You're indicating that you're asking to fill some vacancies, current vacancies, and to make the work of the IG office more productive and efficient. You want 3 more positions. Just out of curiosity, do you have your eyes on some applicants? Or applicants have eyes on the IGs? Okay. People are knocking on your doors?
2: Okay. We were in St. Croix a few weeks ago. We had some interviews. We have one senior level special investigator position. We did interview some people on St. Croix. This particular position, I'm reserving it to be used with the Mafuku unit at DOJ, and there are certain requirements that they need. So we're looking at the position together. So basically, we're having them sit in on the interviews, and if we find anyone that we think is good or it may not fit what they need right now, then we'll move forward. I did meet with 3 people that were great people in St. Croix. So we did not hire any of those people because they did not meet the current need that we're, the Mafuku unit needed right now.
5: When you say Mafuku, you mean the Medicaid?
2: Medicaid fraud yes.
5: Okay,
2: uh-huh.
5: Good.
2: So basically, we put that position out again in St. Croix, okay. And we'll see how well that goes. But with the new positions, I anticipate that 4 of those jobs will be in St. Croix.
5: Are you optimistic about it?
2: Yes.
5: Any positions in St. John? You don't have an office?
2: No, we don't have an office in St. John.
5: All right, good. I see that your audits are very thorough and you have specific findings and, you know, and in most instances, I see you also have recommendations. What is the real outcome when these are not followed? Do they have like
6: 30-second.
5: I never remember seeing like a time frame, like say it, and like you should do this by 6 months, you should do it by 12 months. What is it this body needs to do as a legislator to make sure that you have enough teeth, right, in power, enforcement power, to make sure that it's not just literature. So action have to happen. Corrective action have to happen.
2: So what happens is once the audit report goes out, the auditee responds to us and they give us a time frame on each particular recommendation. Now that's where the follow-up review will happen from our office, but technically we want to get back in there a year after to see the progress that the agency has made. We have not been able to address the follow-up on from our end historically and sustain that. So right now, we're trying to improve on that end. However, we'll need more staff. Some people, that would be their focus to make sure. But we've been to trainings now where there's a particular way we can, we're looking into it to see how the agencies can consistently update throughout the year, and then the public will have relevant on-time reviews that certain things are done. So we need to figure out how that we can incorporate that system that was just brought to our attention, and just to improve, because not all the time we'll have a staff member to go out and conduct a follow-up.
5: So Mr. Chair, just let me conclude it. So based on your answer, you're not really saying that you need additional legislation. You just need more staffing and time to do follow-ups and make your recommendations, because possibly you have enough arm of the law to help you do what you need to do to make things correct.
2: Where that's concerned, yes.
5: Okay, and my last question, if I may ask, I saw in the book you have an Empress Fund and a Petty Cash. I know what's that for, but what do you use it for?
2: Okay, so our Petty Cash, how much do we, I think it's negligible. How much do we have, about $300? It's $300, and that's like minus stuff. We'll just run off in the street, maybe get something. The Empress Fund was our main way of spending on things that are emergencies, and especially around the investigations. I don't always know when an investigator has to just jump on a plane and go to St. Croix. I don't know. I want to make sure that my staff has the per diem in their hands before they leave to go on these trips, and I don't want anything to be delayed. You know, so we've historically used the Empress Fund for those purposes.
5: All right, thank you. My time has been called. And anything I could do to assist, let me know. Lastly, I think you need some newer vehicles, because I don't want you broken down alongside the road, okay? Thank you.
2: Yep.
3: Thank you very much, Senator Avery Lewis. And every time I hear about the Mofuku unit, I get excited about that, because, of course, that's one of my legislation that I move, understanding the importance of putting that in place and protecting the long-term, issue of not being able to have that Medicaid funding available to us. It was a federal mandate that we were able to put in place. So I'm very happy to see that, you know, we're seeing the results of that unit being able to investigate some of these matters. In regards to what is your relationship with the Attorney General's office as well as the U.S. Attorney's office? Understanding your role and you know, where you sit in terms of doing the audits, but in the prosecutorial arm, then, you know, rests on the Attorney General's office and the U.S. Attorney's office.
2: Well, the law requires us to report any matters that we have to the local Department of Justice. I met with the Attorney General some months ago, just as an informal meeting, that we sat down and discussed my plans and basically us working together to get things moving. It was a very productive meeting. So as far as the U.S. Attorney's Office, I have not had a meeting with anyone over on that end, because we don't have a case over there with them at this particular time. So, you know, there may be things that may have started in our office and has progressed and end up over on that end. So basically, they would contact us and ask us to assist.
3: I would highly suggest at least a reach out because I think it's all in consort of really just the auditing and the prosecutorial aspect of being able to move some of these cases. You don't want to wait until you have to refer a case to them then to be able to make that contact. I think that there should be a reach out.
2: Understood.
3: All right. Point of information, Senator Fonseca, you recognize?
6: Yes, thank you, Mr. Chair. I want to follow up on a similar line of questioning regarding the U.S. Department of Interior, Office of Inspector General. Do you have reasons or have you coordinated with them in auditing federal programs, federal funded programs?
2: What we tell all the federal partners is that we can assist them if they need us to. We will not take the lead on the federal programs. Once they closed the office in 2013, or locally, there was promises made that there would be back and forth and we could work together. I think the federal government is at a point now where they need to reopen an office here in the Virgin Islands with a concert of many of their agencies under that one roof.
6: Yes,
2: different auditors from various agencies. We're going to focus on local funds. We think the federal government should focus on federal funds. However, we're not objecting to looking at federal funds.
6: Yeah, I agree. I think the Federal Office of Inspector General needs to do more audits of our local federal programs, funded programs. There's been some issues with them. Thank you, Mr. Chair.
3: Thank you very much, Senator Fonseca. I want to recognize the presence of non-committee member, Senator Clifford Joseph Sr. Good morning, Senator. Thank you for joining us. At this time, the chair will recognize Senator Maurice James. You're recognized for your 5 minutes.
7: Good morning. Thank you, Mr. Chair. Good morning, Mr. Fayez. Good morning, colleagues. Good morning, everyone in and outside the room. I want to focus on timeliness with respect to the Inspector General's office. The Inspector General, Thomas, the one case that really jumped out at me was the Department of Health, where you said you conducted a surprise cash count. When was that conducted? A report was issued on July 13, 2026, but when was the surprise cash count conducted?
2: The surprise cash count may have been conducted around in the late summer of 2025, July 2025. We started there. We went over there at the time, and that's when we did the surprise cash count.
7: Okay. Is my concern is this, and I want you to, in a sense, educate me or explain to me. When you did that, and I understand obviously that audits are done on a standard routine review, but when an IG has some kind of indication that criminal conduct may be involved, especially here with money, and especially when it's from residents of the Eldra Shelterbrand Residential Care Facility, isn't it more, I don't know if it's standard, but it would seem to me that it would, that once you see some indication of alleged criminal misconduct, that you would, within hours of that discovery, you would, of this criminal act, you would immediately notify the AG's office. For a number of different reasons, you know, you don't want the alleged perpetrators to continue what they're doing. You want to preserve chain of custody. So I'm just wondering if, because I'm not that familiar with the IG world, but it just seems to me as if I would want to instantly bring the AG's office or the Department of Justice into this process that's now unfolding in front of you, so that there's a track that you're on, which is to create the final report that I think will definitely help the AG's office when it's time for court use. But the AG at the same time should, in fact, be on a track to make sure that the perpetrators are arrested, I guess. Can you enlighten me on why it took 1 year from... And then in addition to that, your last statement says, so July 2025, you do the surprise cash count. The report is then issued on July 13, 2026. And then your last statement says you're preparing a necessary transmittal to the Department of Justice for further legal review. I'm just concerned about the timeliness and making sure that we're preventing further criminal acts. Can you address that for me, please?
2: Okay, Senator James. Several things happen during that time. For example, if an employee is sitting and they're in charge of cash and their active employees present, immediately we'll bring it to management attention. So that person could be administratively dealt with, and in some cases they remove them, maybe move them to another section temporarily or whatever they choose to do administratively. In this particular instance, there are some nuances there, but we did not allow someone to sit there and continue having access and the ability to continue doing these infractions. Also, at the same time, this was one of the assignments that the Department of Health handled, and we were working simultaneously on. So as soon as we came up with something, we let the commissioner know, and they were on top of it. If I could get every department to work in concert and at the same speed that the Department of Health was handling this situation, then that would be great. But there are some little things that went on in here that I can't reveal right now, but the reason why I say it is for further review. It is part of questions that still linger. Timeliness is extremely important to the audit process. It is actually one of the considerations that we have as auditors to be concerned about at all given time. So I'm glad that you brought it up, because the auditors need to hear it, that it is one component of our responsibility. We did the best we could at this juncture, but the positive side of it is that the Department of Health officials were actively engaged at the same time.
7: Okay, thank you for that explanation. Do you have the authority, and this is because I don't know either, so I'm getting educated here. Do you have the authority to recommend sanctions when, for example, a department head does? I know you go and you get. I think you go and you obtain subpoenas, right?
2: 30 but seconds.
7: Is there any authority to impose sanctions against the head of a department, for example, that you've repeatedly asked for documents and they're not complying with your requests?
2: All we have is a subpoena power, and then from there, we would have to go to the Department of Justice to enforce the subpoena. Or if it's, I've never experienced this, but if it's really bad, I guess I do have the option to go up to the governor and ask for his assistance.
7: That's it?
2: I can't do anything to any employee of this government. Time. I can't enforce any recommendations. I can't make any department do anything that we're recommending that they do.
7: Yeah, your hands are tied in that regard. Yeah. Unfortunately, because it seems to me as if, you know, for you to go through this entire process of requesting subpoenas and not having any response by persons who should understand the importance of your agency, that you have to go to such lengths. And I'm just looking at, in terms of timeliness and investigations and preventing further damage to the government, to the people, ultimately to the people. And that's unfortunate. I'm going to look and see if what other jurisdictions do in terms of the giving you the power to recommend sanctions or look at what's done in other jurisdictions. But I appreciate your candor. Thank you very much, IG Thomas. Thank you. I appreciate it.
2: You're welcome. Thank you.
3: Thank you very much, Senator James. The chair will now recognize Senator Ray Fonseca. You recognize for your 5 minutes.
6: Yes, thank you, Mr. Chair, and good morning, colleagues, all the viewing audience, and welcome, Delia Thomas, Inspector General. And also, I want to congratulate Ms. Alexandra Samuel as being second in command. I think both of us got our master's at UVA in 1987. We both got it together. And we both went to Eudora Kent, so we have a lot in common. Okay, so there's a total of 22 employees. And how many auditors do you have?
2: 10.
6: 10. You know, I want to follow up on the comment on the vehicles. If you have three vehicles on St. Thomas and one on St. Croix, that's how it's broken down?
0: Yes.
6: So suppose you have 6 auditors out on assignment. How do you work the 3 vehicles?
2: Well, when the auditors come to the office and they need to go somewhere, we just give them IG, any vehicle. I mean, any vehicle they can use to go.
6: So they have to use their personal vehicle sometimes?
2: No, any of the government vehicles they could go. They could go with IG 1, 2, or 3.
6: Suppose six of them need to be on assignment. They'll have to wait till a vehicle come back?
2: We could drop them off, and then we'll go back and pick them up.
6: I think you need more vehicles. You look around, you see all kind of assistant directors and coordinators driving government vehicles, and here you have the IG, you know, looking at important matters, don't have enough vehicles. And I know there's a vehicles were old, so I would support that additional $276,438. You know, I want to get back to your statement today, right, on WAPA, and I wrote it down. You use the word unbearable, and you use the word extremely frustrating. I agree with you. WAPA is unbearable and extremely frustrating. Today, from last night, the power was out again. Unexpected power was out. Didn't come from 2:25 to about 8 o'clock this morning. That's almost 6 hours. The power out. In the communities of Pearson Gardens, Sugar Estate, Polyborg, Round the Field, the water been out for about 3 days. You see there on First Avenue, a whole big leaking. You know, the schools had to be postponed for a 9 o'clock opening this morning. And here we have the IG is saying WAPA is unbearable and extremely frustrating. This agency, we have to do something about it. Everybody is saying the same thing about WAPA. Okay, so I want to get back to some questions here I have. So the 11 subpoenas that you issued and 6 requests for information, does any of them involve the, if any investigation, you know, you say you can't, but does any of them involve the medical fraud issues?
2: No.
6: Does any of them involve WAPA?
2: No.
6: And does any of them involve the taxi commission?
2: Not that I'm aware.
6: Okay. So now, as far as the issues that you mentioned with the taxi commission collections and the medallions and the taxi license, have you been able to collect the funds and verify that, or those audits have not been completed?
2: Could you repeat that, please?
6: Well, you mentioned that there were some issues with the taxi commission collection and the medallions and also the taxi licenses. Do you know, at this point, do you know if all the funds have been accounted for?
2: Okay, so we had a issue with that there was a discrepancy of $18,587 between the cash receipts deposited and posted to the ERP. We did look at that portion of it, and we have been able to
8: 1 minute.
2: Lower that number significantly. What we're what we have determined is that because the commission was taking so long to post and in some instances to make deposits, it seems like when they decided to post, whoever was posting at the time, they just made sure that the bottom number was that it balanced, not necessarily identifying what was cash and what was actual credit cards. So they mixed them up. So when they put some receipts as cash, one is fact it was credit card. So we could not reconcile the difference. We went back. We asked the credit card company to provide us with documents, and that was part of a subpoena. And we have since reconciled the number. We've brought it down. And I don't know whether it's negligence. I don't know the reason why. But I know a contributing factor was by the time you wait so late to post, even when we were looking at the documents, we had a hard time reading the credit card receipts. We couldn't tell. And in some instances, they did not indicate what they collected, cash or credit card. And if they didn't indicate it and they waited two months to post, they wouldn't know what they collected at that time. They just made sure that the bottom number was added and they post whatever they wanted.
6: Yeah, Mr. Chair, if I can just finish that line of question. Thanks. And, you know, IG Delia Thomas, you know, I think this committee really supports your initiatives because, you know, we see how important it is. I want to just go to page 16 of your report, the $48,000 for training. Is that enough? Because I know you have to be updated and certified and, you know, have the latest technique. Is that $48,000 sufficient?
2: We had the same amount the year before. As we bring more employees on, it will put a little strain on that. But, I mean, I'll cross that bridge when we get there.
6: Okay. Thank you, Mr. Chair, for the time.
3: Thank you very much, Senator Fonseca. IG, in respect to processes as well as human capital or turnover, government turnover, how much of that do you believe contributes to the nuance of waste, fraud, and abuse?
2: The basis for fraud, and it has an impact, the basis for fraud is pressure. So there's a reason why employees are just running from department to department. And it's more than money. I am convinced that it's more than money. So people, if you choose and say, well, they just want the opportunity to make more money, if people are actually honest, are just not, they're satisfied and their living situation is like a really good balance. It's not about money. We have to find out why. I speak to employees all the time. And they express to me a level of frustration. So through the audit process right now, we're asking the employees why. Why certain things are happening. We're asking more questions than we asked before. So I will give you an example. If an employee is a highly productive employee, but is being managed by someone that is not trained to be a manager or to solicit the best from their employees, then that person gets frustrated, and what happens? They shut down. They stop doing anything more than what they feel that they're required to do. And in their minds, they determine what that is. We don't. So we have a lot of employees in this government that are in that particular situation where we could get more out of them. We could make their lives a little bit work balance, personal life work balance better. But I don't know. I think that we need to put a lot of money into training supervisors to get better outcomes.
3: Very well. I often ask about morale of agencies because I believe that that's a contributing factor as well in terms of the functionality and productivity of employees. So I see that as part of the problem as well. Do you?
2: Correct. And morale is defined differently by different people. Maybe they're defining morale at whatever level they're defining morale. But what about the morale at the lowest level in your agency? What about the morale of my maintenance worker, what they're dealing with as they come into work every day? That's part of it too. But we can't ignore that person's morale and only focus on the executive's morale.
3: Correct. Very well. At this time, the chair recognizes Senator Hubert Frederick. You're recognized for your 5 minutes.
8: Thank you very much. A pleasant good morning. Thank you, listening, viewing audience, for joining us today. The office of Hubert Frederick and, of course, our great central staff. Appreciate each and every one of you. Good morning, IG Thomas. How you doing?
2: Good. Thank you.
8: It's good to speak to a colleague. I started off as a senior as a staff auditor with the State Department of Audit, went through the process, got promoted to a senior auditor, and I'm also a certified fraud examiner. So I am quite familiar with your exposure, and I must say that you have a tough job ahead. Especially in light of the number of cases that has been plaguing this government. My question was, the last time you came last year, I was a few months into the job, and I asked you a question. I said, have you ever referred a case to the Attorney General since you've been in the job? And I think you were there a couple of years, and your response to me was no. Do you recall that exchange?
2: I do.
8: And I'm going to ask it again. This is year number three. Have you ever referred a case to the Attorney General during the time you've been on this job?
2: We have it could be as much as three cases that we're preparing the paperwork to send down to the Attorney General's office that we're currently working on.
8: So these would be the first set that you've submitted?
2: Correct.
8: Okay. And these are going to be done before the end of the year?
2: Yes.
8: Okay. You're asking for three more additional staff, but it seemed like these are entry-level staff. And I was just curious, given the workload that you've got, it seemed like you need more senior people than entry-level people, but I wanted to give you an opportunity to explain why you would need entry-level staff members.
2: Okay, so on the audit side, auditing takes us like 2 years to get someone where we really want them to be. I've already established on the audit side a pipeline. We have really great senior auditors that are prepared to train the next generation of auditors. So that's why the entry level is important. As they move up then these people can be well-trained and ready to move up also. On the investigation side, we have the chief of audits and a senior special investigator in your title. And so those would be the two senior persons. The others, being entry level, will give our agency well-trained investigators in white-collar crime. It will give them the time and the space that they need to improve their skills and get ready for a senior position when those two senior people leave. So I'm looking for growth and I'm looking for commitment. I'm looking for people who are looking for a career and not someplace to stop along the way.
8: So your budget request is more future leaning than it is for the current workload that you're facing?
2: Correct.
8: Okay. I think that was the reason I was perplexed. I was like, we've got so many cases, so many issues going on right now, and we really need more senior people that could come in and provide more immediate help. But I understand what you're trying to do as well. I guess it's a matter of what you feel is best for your agency. So
2: that's why we have the one senior. That's why we have the one senior position under the chief, that person can be as effective as the chief. So, but there's so much other auxiliary services around investigations. There's none of that happening right now. So if I have all chiefs and no Indians, I mean, so I'm really trying to give them a complement of staff members to assist with the cases that they have now.
8: I've always argued since I was in the government that succession planning is really what all managers should be focused on, because once the top level leaves, then what's next? You know, how do we support the system so that we don't get these huge drop in talent? And I'm glad you're thinking about that. That's helpful. But unfortunately, we will still be faced with the poor record keeping, poor internal controls, poor procurement issues, all the things that your office is entrusted in trying to dig out and find weaknesses. It's not going to change the rest of the government because they're not doing what you're doing. They're not planning ahead for the next group to take over to keep it consistent and improve the processes. So
7: time.
8: I don't know. You might need a lot more people. 25 is not going to be enough. Do you see that?
2: Yes, there's opportunities for the agency to grow even, to do more things. But at this current time, I will just take it slowly. But maybe by the time, at the end of my career, I will add on another component.
8: Mr. Chair, thanks for your leniency for letting me go over a couple seconds. I appreciate the time. Thank you for your responses.
3: Thank you very much, Senator Frederick. Senator Viale, you're recognized for your 5 minutes.
4: Thank you, Mr. Chair. Inspector General, at the beginning of the fiscal year, how many vacant positions did you have?
2: Maybe two, because two people left.
4: So throughout the year, you lost two employees that grew the vacancies to four?
2: Go ahead, I'm sorry.
4: Now, I know your testimony, you said you have four vacancies. Those four vacancies existed from the beginning of the fiscal year, or individuals retired and now you fill in those positions?
2: There was a retirement November 30th. Last year, and there was a resignation maybe around the same time, November.
4: Also. Okay, so you had two funded vacancies and then a resignation and a retirement?
2: Yes.
4: Okay. Has there been difficulty in getting those positions filled in terms of finding individuals for those positions?
2: Okay, so the one position, I reassessed the workload that was coming from that particular position, and I reassigned it to someone else to make the agency more efficient. So that particular position, I don't think that we need it right now. We have reshuffled the work. However, that position, the cost was about maybe around $80,000 or $90,000. And when I looked, and it has always been my goal to, as people leave, I can bring in someone else more entry level. However, that money evaporated into the increased health insurance costs and GS pay plan salary increases. The other position was an investigator position. And the first time I tried to fill that position was maybe a month ago when I was in St. Croix. And we have that reposted again over in St. Croix.
4: Okay, and the current vacant positions that you have, you believe that you're going to be able to fill those positions before October 1st?
2: We have one investigator that's filled. The second one, we're hoping to fill that particular position in St. Croix before October 1. And
4: okay.
2: The chief of audit, I'm not quite sure. I can't promise on that one.
4: Okay. So for fiscal year 27, you funded the positions at 100%. Is it your belief that you're going to be able to fill those positions by October 1st?
2: If you give us the additional funds or...
4: Yeah, if you're given the additional funds, are you requesting those funds at 100% or are you requesting those funds at 75, 50%?
2: Well, I understand your question. So

0: 10% increase?
1: No, I didn't put it in. It's just based on the increase in health insurance. Like that's how we did it.
0: You factored in 7% for fiscal year 26. Did you factor in a next increase for fiscal year 27?
1: Yes.
0: And the percentage that you factored in was 7% for both fiscal year? 7% last one and 7% this one?
1: Sorry, say that one more time.
0: What is the increase that you factored in for fiscal year 27 for health insurance?
1: So it was just additional 7.3% for fiscal year 27. Okay. Yeah.
0: Okay. Inspector General, do you believe that all fraud units that are formed as a result of the legislature, that in the enacting legislation, that there should be language that directly marries the Inspector General Office to the fraud unit, that language is directly inserted so that you don't have to seek an MOU, but it would already be established that these fraud units must work in conjunction or with the Office of the Inspector General?
2: The MOU with the Department of Justice is because it's a federal program. And the federal government have certain requirements, and that's why the MOU has to be established.
0: But the legislation was a direct result of the chair of this committee. I'm saying when we were drafting the legislation,
3: 1 minute,
0: should we have included such language that a MOU must be established between the entities? Because you might have a willing party that's saying they're willing to sign an MOU. Suppose you have a group that is not willing. Should we mandate that?
2: Well, we haven't had a problem working with anyone so far. So I looked at it as if there's no problem, there's nothing to solve.
0: Yeah, I'm not talking about nothing. Things change. Mm-hmm. You could go, somebody else could come. Things change. Should it just be? Is it something that is recommended? Is it something? Is it a best practice that these fraud units have a relationship with the Office of Inspector General?
2: I would say it would be great because sometimes each fraud unit is short staffed and may need assistance. It would be a great idea. Like, for instance, we have the white collar investigation unit under the police department, and maybe at times they may request our assistance, and we're there. It's not anything official, but we would assist them if there's something that can enhance that, then yes.
0: Okay. Thank you so much. Thank you, Mr. Chair.
4: Thank you very much, Senator Viale, for your line of questions. IG, in respect to waste, fraud, and abuse, how long have you been at the Inspector General's office?
2: 30 plus years.
4: Would you say that from the position that you sit, that it has gotten worse or better over time?
2: So I was thinking about this, and what comes to mind is in my college philosophy class when we were discussing the good old days. And my professor said that's a fiction of our imagination. There was never the good old days because each person it's in their own time had their own difficulties with the same problems. They just may have looked a little different. So it's greater in terms of dollar figures because everything is more expensive. So it seems exaggerated. But was it always happening? Yes. And will it continue to happen? Yes. However, that's just the nature of people. Somebody's always trying to get over on something. Somebody's always trying to get back at someone. And someone always think that they deserve something more than someone else. So, but the flip side to that is that we, the employees and everyone in this government, we have to make a decision as to what we want to put up with and what we want our community to reflect. And we need to live that way.
4: So I guess you will agree that there is always bad actors.
2: Yes.
4: So we have to have the safety net and the guardrails to minimize that from

0: Correct.
1: Very well. Senator Clifford Joseph, you're recognized for your 5 minutes. Thank you for your response.
2: Thank you, Mr. Chair. Good afternoon to the listening public. Good afternoon to everybody inside and outside the chambers. My first question I'd like to ask is, with the vacancies that you have, has these vacancies affect your audits at any point?
0: We have the audit side of it, not really. We just could have done more if we had more auditors, trained auditors. We just do what we can with what we have at the end of the day. So the investigative side, we would have needed that help. I would say that that's the side that has been affected the most.
2: And when I look at the salary for the special investigator, do you think you're going to be able to fill that position, or you already got that one filled?
0: What is the salary you're looking at?
2: I'm looking at 46.64 cents.
0: Okay. So that's the entry-level special investigator. One of the things that I'll be looking at is looking for an upgrade, evaluation, a reevaluation of the position on the GSP plan. I'm also looking at changing the job description. So that particular salary that you're looking at right now is based on the current GSP plan. However, I would like Mr. Pascal to tell us what the salary looks like on October 1 under the new GSP plan.
3: Good morning. Lucas Pascal. So the special investigator position was actually revised, and it was changed to GS-11. And on the new pay plan, it will be moved to basically $54,000 starting out.
2: So the individuals that you guys are speaking to, that's the information they're getting, or are they only seeing this for 46 to maybe make them other folks shy away from even coming to actually have a sit down?
0: Well, we can't advertise what's not real right now, so we explain that when people come in. We have people coming in that make more money where they're at, so we have a discussion with them as to what the reality is and what it will reflect on October 1. We do have that conversation with the employees, the prospective employee.
2: And my question again now would be, how does the Inspector General Office follow back up with recommendation made, especially with like waste management, Wang Louis? How, you know, when you give a recommendation, do you think some kind of legislation, do you think they need to come in front of the legislature after you made these recommendations so we could kind of push forward with your recommendations? Or how what do you do after you make your recommendation?
0: The entity, in their response to the final report, they put a timeline. They're asked to put down the name of the person or position that would be responsible for implementing the recommendation. After they've done all of that, what we do is we go back a year later, historically, and we try to look at which recommendations have been implemented. Because we have not been able to fully follow up, that's what we call the follow-up review process, we don't know exactly what has been going on. So as part of our corrective measures, the Waste Management Authority had been the first one that we looked at. We do have on schedule GFL would have been the next one that we're looking at. However, our auditors in St. Croix are occupied with WAPA's report.
2: So there'll be somewhat a delay before they get back to those recommendations.
0: Yes.
2: And what is the threshold that triggers your department to report activity for a formal criminal review?
0: Well, I think that we just look at the, we have our investigators look at the statute that talks about whether something is a, what type of crime it is and the level of crime that it is. Once we go and we report that to the Department of Justice, it's up to the Department of Justice to determine the level of prosecution or non-prosecution or whether it should be handled administratively.
2: And how many did you turn over to justice?
0: We don't have as of today, I don't have any turned over to justice, but we're working on about three of them to turn over to justice.
2: Okay, so we'll have to agree that this investigator job has to be filled shortly because most of what you do starts off with the investigator as far as we're moving forward. I mean, yes, you're doing audits, but still you need that investigator portion.
0: Correct. So we have two sections. We have people that actually call in with suspected fraud, waste, and abuse cases.
4: 30 seconds.
0: And we have to be able to evaluate what side of the office it has to be handled, whether this should be an audit or this should be an investigation. If it's on the investigation side, then yes, we have to have the complement of staff on that side to address those issues. So right now, I would tell you that we do not have the complement of staff to handle all the investigative workload that we have. And we are inundated and overwhelmed with what we have on the audit side. And all of our auditors are fully engaged in what they're doing. At times when things are low, maybe our investigator would ask one of our auditors to assist him with something. Right now, that's not available because they're all fully engaged. And we need to get these reports out.
4: Time.
2: I see that. Yeah, of course, because an effective audit, we depend on our effective audit to depend to make clear if there are corrections needed or not. So we can't find out if correction is needed. These audits are not completed. So I understand. I thank you and your staff for what you're doing. And I guess with the additional employees that you'll be getting on or should help speed up some of the process.
0: Thank you.
2: And we're looking forward for some results going forward and see what justice come up with when you send over what you have to send over to justice. Thank you for your response. Thank you, Mr. Chair.
1: Thank you very much, Senator Joseph, for your line of questions. Just dovetailing a little bit from the previous speaker, do you see the need for us to have a subcategory that go back and or quality assurance? I think that is critical that you're able, because all this work would be for naught. If we're not able to go back and ensure that all of the findings, the recommendations, and those things are being followed up on, do you believe that there should be a subcategory for quality assurance, someone that should then go back and be tasked with the responsibility to revisit? And you could have the intervals, phases, 6 months, 1 year, to make sure that they're compliant.
0: Correct. So we need the staff to be able to do that. Yep, we need someone that's, and it's been my hope to be able to identify someone in the office that is their sole focus.
1: Can you send us that specification of that person, the scoping for that person, and perhaps that's something that we want to consider in terms of your ask to fulfill that role?
0: I can actually assign that to someone right now that exists in the office. However, that would require an additional position, and I think I would build that into what I'm asking for right now already. So I wouldn't really, I wouldn't even have the physical space to add one more employee onto my already request.
1: Not even in St. Croix?
0: St. Croix, I have four spots, and I intend to fill all four seats.
1: Very well. I think this is a critical position for you to consider, and it's something that I'll be interested in encouraging and imploring my colleagues to support. So
0: I think I agree with you, Senator, and I think it's very critical. I would love to be able to assign someone that is what their sole focus will be, and I'm going to look into that shortly.
1: Thank you. I want to recognize the presence of non-committee member, Senator Carla J. Joseph, right before we go to her. For her line of questions real quick as we move towards wrap up. I wanted to, what does technology look like for you at the Office of the Inspector General?
0: So the audit, our auditors use, well, we're moving to Connected Risk. So we're fine there. We want to incorporate investigative software because that part of our work is still pretty much on paper.
1: And in your testimony, you spoke about AI as a precautionary measure to be concerned about AI, the evolution of AI. What is your apprehension, or what is your risk concern with the evolution of AI?
0: They have, in our training, in our auditors' training now, they're talking about, and not what we have to research, is that we ourselves have to have rules in our departments and agencies how we're going to allow AI to assist with the work that we're doing. So we have to look into that ourselves and create a section of our manual to say, for instance, you can use ChatGPT to do certain things, but you can't use it for other things. So, however, there's discussions now when the recent training that we took where the question was asked, what do you do when an employee goes home and they use AI to do the work, but in the office that they're not allowed to do it? So there's a lot of newness to this technology that we're going to have to consider within our own work. And all other agencies is going to have to figure out what they're going to allow and don't allow AI to do.
1: Very well. I'll be interested to see what that feedback will result in. And then my final, before I go to Senator Joseph, is in regards to fellows or interns. Are you having conversation with OMB or UVI in respect to fellows and your opportunity to be able to have individuals that create further, to create the pipeline that you want to have the auditors, investigators come through the IG office?
0: Not OMB at this time. And we did meet a couple of years ago in St. Croix with one professor at UVI talking about the possibilities. We do have students from UVI occasionally come and ask us if they can do their work. They have a work requirement. So if we could accommodate them at that time, because it depends on the sensitivity of the work that we're doing, we are willing to have someone come in within those couple of months and get the training. But if we're working on a very sensitive case, just because of the situation, how the office is set up, it would be very hard to allow someone in at that time.
1: Very well understood. Senator Carlisle Joseph, you're recognized for your 5 minutes.
4: Thank you so kindly, Mr. Chairman. A pleasant good day to everyone, and a pleasant good day to the hardworking men and women from the Office of the Inspector General. I know for sure that you're going to need additional staff. Technically, on a federal level, each department has an Office of Inspector General that audits them. You are outmanned, right? Because you don't have sufficient staff to do this work. And I want to say, even though you don't have sufficient staff, you're still doing a good job. But we need to get you really beefed up. I wanted to know regarding filling your senior special investigator position. And before I say that, I want to congratulate you on filling your deputy inspector general position. I want to understand, did you put in any, you had any persons who you interviewed to fill this position?
0: I want to clarify that by saying this particular position at this time is going to require us looking for specific skill sets. I think we look many times at if somebody have a degree or they don't have a degree. I will encourage people in the community to also look at skill sets. How well are you with computer programs, various computer programs, and different parts of what's required? The problem with the senior special investigators right now is that with my collaboration with the Mafuko unit, we're looking for a particular skill set.
4: And because you're looking for this skill set, I want to help you. Your hair and this hairing goes throughout the world. What particular skill set? Because I'm very concerned that you don't have the sufficient manpower to do this work.
0: So it's kind of... if for lack of a better word, I want to say it's kind of confusing to me at times, because we need someone that understands financial reports.
4: Okay.
0: And we also need a peace officer. They don't always go together. So it's almost like I'm looking for someone with an accounting and a financial background that's also a peace officer.
4: I think you can find those.
0: And I need that person like now.
4: I think you can find those.
0: But persons. I don't know if I could get that person for that salary that I have posted.
4: And I understand that, because it doesn't pay a lot. You have it here for, you raised it. You had it before for $71,000, mm-hmm. and now you have it here for Gandong, actually, for $70,000.
0: Well, I don't.
4: I'm looking at it last year, and it was for $71,554.73, and this year it's for $70,000. We want to, if you want to attract the people, you're going to have to pay them something good to entice them. So I will encourage you. Now, I've been asking you for this forensic accountant for a whole heap of years.
0: Mm-hmm.
4: Whole heap of years, and I know why I'm asking, because a forensic accountant, I don't know if the Department of Justice, but that's a person who's going to look for those white collar crimes. Those are those person who are going to go in to spot the fraud and the waste. Okay, they are very keen, and I don't see it as one of your vacancy here in the post audit report. I see you have the special investigator, you have the senior special investigator, you have an auditor one, and you have
5: one
4: chief audit, right? And so is that anywhere in the need for the forensic accountant? And that's a specialized, very, very specialized individual as well.
0: Correct. So I would say about maybe 3 years ago, we had interest in someone. And at the time, the salary that they were demanding was way more than what our budget could handle. So if we're looking for that type of accountant, we're looking at probably around $100,000 mark walking through the door.
5: 30 seconds.
0: So I've been trying to encourage the staff to somebody to get a degree.
4: Yeah, they
0: there.
4: Have them here. They have them right here.
0: And,
4: people can get degrees. And so they could move up to those. I went and I did a research. There are colleges mm-hmm. online.
0: Yes.
4: You could apply. You could always write a letter. So a person who on your staff could, you know, upgrade.
0: Mm-hmm.
4: Upgrade to that, because it's a need. Before my time runs out, I wanted to ask you, you know, I put in this request for an audit of the
5: time.
4: Horse racing. Mr. Chairman, I'll wrap up with this question. Thank you kindly. Of the Horse Racing Improvement Fund. Where are you with that audit?
0: We have not made any official announcements with that audit, but we have been doing background work. So what happens is, on auditors' downtime, they may know what their next assignment is. So they have to go and do the research and put the background and learn as much as they can about the entity. And then they start to put together an audit program. So I know the background has been done and a program submitted.
6: Yeah.
4: Okay. And so for those persons who may be interested in a bachelor degree of science in forensic accounting, they are offered at the University of Phoenix, that's online, Purdue Global, this advertising, and Southern New Hampshire University. All of them offer those degrees. If I had like math, I would go after it myself, but I hate math. So thank you so much, Mr. Chairman, for the time.
1: Thank you very much, Senator Kalajay Joseph, for your line of questions. At this time, IG, I'll give you 30 seconds to do a closing statement.
0: Thank you for the, senators, thank you for the opportunity to be here today. It's always a pleasure. I would like to have this 36th legislature approve our budget requests so we can start to get this agency moving to the next level. That's a level that I don't intend to stop at, but it's a level that we're willing to take on right now and that we're ready to take on. So as we improve this community and improve our outlook through the federal government's eyes, please give us the support so we can work together towards that end. Thank you.
1: Thank you very much. Again, I recognize the or ask in this budget request, and it'll certainly be considered by my colleagues and I as we contemplate the funding availability moving forward to FY 2027. I want to thank you again for your contributions and the work that you continue to do. And all I could ask is be prepared for more work.
0: Thank you.
1: Because, of course, we understand the time we're in and the need for the Inspector General's office to continue to function. Before you leave, I wanted to ask you what keeps you up at night.
0: Again, the you ask that every time I come here. So
1: I wanted to be consistent.
0: So I would say that I thought a lot about it, and literally the pressures that our employees are under, the pressures of the economic cost of living in the Virgin Islands, the pressures of people wanting a home, the pressures of people not being able to afford things. When these pressures come down to the employees of the government of the Virgin Islands, it may encourage someone to rationalize bad behavior. So they will retaliate against our government. They will retaliate because we have, they can't afford certain things. They may retaliate because they feel that their employer is not treating them well. They will retaliate for whatever reasons that they have choose to rationalize to retaliate for. Those are the things that concerns me. I feel the temperature is extremely high in the Virgin Islands right now, and I feel that the resources of the government is at risk. I am very serious about that, and that's it upsets me.
1: Thank you. Thank you for that response. That was a loaded one, but certainly worth contemplation, and I agree with every word that you have said there. So at this time, again, I want to thank you for coming before this committee, and we'll stand in recess for 15 minutes. When we return with the Virgin Islands Police Department. The Committee of Budget, Appropriations, and Finance stands in recess.

0: The Committee of Budget, Appropriations, and Finance is back in record. At this time, Madam Clerk, please call up the item in block number two.
1: Block number two, Virgin Islands Police Department. Invited testifier, Honorable Mario M. Brooks, Commissioner. This concludes the reading of block two, Mr. Chair.
0: Thank you very much, Madam Clerk. We do have Commissioner Mario Brooks, as well as Team VIPD, seated at the testifier's table. So we'll go to them to identify themselves. And I think we also have one person that will be virtual. Good afternoon, Commissioner. Introduction of yourself, and then we'll allow for the remainder of the staff to also introduce themselves.
2: Thank you. Thank you, Senator. Good afternoon, Virgin Islands. This is Commissioner Mario Brooks, Virgin Islands Police Department.
3: Sean Santos, Assistant Commissioner, Virgin Islands Police Department.
4: Jason Marsh, Deputy Commissioner, Virgin Islands Police Department.
5: Dwayne Richards, HR Director.
0: Chief.
6: District.
0: Let's try that again.
6: Houston Cornelius, VIPD, St. Croix District.
7: Good afternoon, everyone. Deborah Hodge, Chief of Police, St. Thomas, St. John, White Island District.
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0: Go ahead.
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0: Let's try that again, please. 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
0: Yeah. Frontal.
15: Good afternoon, Cindy Ibel Frontal, Acting Director, Community Affairs, VIPD.
0: Good afternoon, virtually, Ms. O'Neill. Let's try that again, Ms. O'Neill.
16: Good afternoon, Daphne O'Neill, Director, Office of Highway Safety.
0: Very well. Thank you. That completes your team.
2: It does.
0: All right. So, again, welcome. This is my family. So, welcome here today, Virgin Islands Police Department. You may go proceed with your testimony at this time.
2: Good afternoon, Honorable Novel E. Francis, Chair of the Committee on Budget, Appropriations, and Finance. Committee members, members of the 36th Legislature, esteemed listeners, and viewers, citizens of the United States Virgin Islands. Good afternoon. I am Mario M. Brooks, the Commissioner of the Virgin Islands Police Department. It is an honor to be here today. I'm particularly pleased to be accompanied by the VIPD's executive team, a group of exceptional professionals who are prepared to provide thorough and transparent information as we discuss the department's fiscal year 2027 budget. To begin, I would like to highlight the significant statistical data accomplishments and operational achievements by the department during fiscal year 2026. With support from the community, the Virgin Islands Police Department steadily reduced overall crime by 8% from fiscal year 2024 to 2026. In fiscal year 2026, VIPD recovered 143 illegal firearms and effected 420 arrests. In FY 2025, the department expended $16,525,268 in overtime. In FY 2026 to date, the department expended $14,305,917 in overtime. For the same time frame in fiscal year 2025, VIPD has remained steady in overtime expenditures, with expenses at $14,032,632. At the current rate, we anticipate expending $15,642,244 at the end of fiscal year 2026, which represents a 5% decrease in comparison to last year. VIPD's fiscal year 2027 general fund budget aligns with the Office of Management and Budget's recommended budget of $73,627,222.54, with the breakdown being as follows. Personnel at $40,345,456. Fringe at $15,445,476. Supplies at $4,037,515. Other services at $11,779,540. Utilities at $1,801,186,000. Capital outlay at $217,050. There are also special allocations included for the Police Activities League. Both districts at $65,000 apiece. The Cadet Leadership and Development Program and the Weed and Seed Programs in each at $65,000 territorially, and that's per each district. The consent decree at $1,654,539. Crime Stoppers at $100,000, and the Peace Officer Standard Training at $350,000. Additionally, the department is set to receive an appropriation of $3 million from the Tourism Advertising Revolving Fund

$18,331,861 in federal grants to supplement the general fund. In fiscal year 2026, we received $6,253,110 from the United States Department of Justice Community Oriented Policing Services Program to fund the salaries of 30 new police officers and $56,070 from the Law Enforcement Planning Commission to fund training for school resource officers aimed at enhancing school safety. The Virgin Islands Police Department has also accumulated $139,345 in Operation Stone Garden grant funding from the United States Department of Homeland Security, which supports our work with local and federal agencies to curtail illegal activities to include human and drug trafficking on our borders. To date, the Department of Homeland Security funding has allowed for $15,158 in overtime reimbursements. The department received $85,000 in fiscal year 2023 and $54,345 in fiscal year 2024. The department also has a multi-year funding in the amount of $3,967,740 from the United States Department of Justice Community-Oriented Policing Services to fund the salary of new police officers, of which $746,687 have been expended. $152,500 in Homeland Security grant funds that have been fully expended for the Type 3 Special Weapons and Tactics Training and Advanced Hazard Rescue Tactics Training resulted in 19 certified officers. $50,000 of that in Homeland Security grant funds have been allocated to assist with the upcoming election process. $1.5 million from the United States Department of the Interior, Insular Affairs for the expansion of the surveillance cameras, of which have been expended. $2 million for the Real-Time Intelligence Center project, of which $381,692 have been expended, and $459,576 is encumbered. $3,984,000 for the build-out of three law enforcement vessels that are currently in the bidding process. $229,096 from the Law Enforcement Planning Commission in prior year funding to support community policing, of which $94,095 has been expended in the remaining $135,000 for license plate readers. In fiscal year 2026, the Virgin Islands Office of Highway Safety received $1,646,766 from the National Highway Traffic Safety Administration to fund 10 projects. The Federal Motor Carrier Safety Administration awarded $1,202,194, which will fund two federal grants through September 30th of 2027. At the end of fiscal year 2026, any unused NHTSA fund balances will also road forward to fiscal year 2027. The VI Office of Highway Safety does not anticipate any deobligation of federal motor carrier funds, as a no-cost six-month extension have been requested for the award, which was scheduled to end on September 30th of this year. The VIPD received $12,872,869 in FEMA hazard mitigation grant funding for various disaster relief projects. The Virgin Islands Police Department continues to advance FEMA hazard mitigation and public assistance projects to restore and strengthen police facilities across the territory. During fiscal year 2026, priority projects include the Alexander Farley Justice Center and Leander Yogan Command Retrofit and the St. Croix Surveillance Camera Project, while the St. Thomas St. John Surveillance Camera Project is still being prepared for resolicitation. FEMA-funded restoration of evidence storage warehouse and forensic operation building is substantially complete and nearing closeout. The department also continues to coordinate with FEMA on the Patrick Sweeney headquarters retrofit, which remains in the appeals process. Projects that are no longer feasible have been responsibly withdrawn or deobligated to ensure FEMA resources remain aligned with operational priorities. The VIPD has successfully completed and closed out three significant FEMA-funded projects in full compliance with FEMA policies and procedures. These projects include the St. Thomas St. John Impound Lot Repair and Retrofit Project, with a total public assistance

award of $89,296.46. The Bassanio David Command Retro Fit Project with a total public assistance award of $423,873.74. And the Backup Wireless Hotspot Project with a total FEMA award of $94,631. Collectively, these projects represent more than $607,800 in federal investment to the VIPD infrastructure. In addition, we have completed the core build-out of the real-time intelligence centers in both districts, which will enhance intelligence capabilities and support more effective public safety operations. The Virgin Islands Police Department has achieved substantial compliance with all the remaining paragraphs of the consent decree. The citizens' complaint section of the consent decree was terminated on April 6, 2026, which leaves the use of force and management and supervision sections of the consent decree, which are also now 6 months into the two-year monitoring stage, since the substantial compliance have been achieved. The VIPD, the IMT, and the U.S. Department of Justice remain committed to continue to utilize best police practices in policing in the advancement of the agency. During fiscal year 2026, the Virgin Islands Police Department hired 25 employees territorially. Also, the department recorded 31 employee separations, consisting of 21 sworn personnel and 10 civilian employees. The department currently has 19 general fund vacancies and 40 federally funded vacancies for a total of 59 vacancies. Currently, 5 general fund positions are being actively advertised. 2 positions are pending interviews and 8 additional positions have been submitted to the Office of Management and Budget for funding approval. The Human Resources Division also played a key role in implementing the government's $35,000 minimum salary increase, which became effective October 1st, 2025. To ensure compliance with the new compensation requirements, the division processed 10 personnel actions affecting employees whose salary fell below the minimum threshold. These actions were completed in coordination with the Division of Personnel and Payroll to ensure eligible employees receive the required salary adjustments accurately and in a timely manner. The Human Resources Division continues to foster employee advancement and leadership development in partnership with the Division of Personnel. During fiscal year 2026, the division successfully administered the police captain and lieutenant promotional examinations, while the police sergeant promotional examination was opened and is scheduled to be administered in October 2026. These promotional efforts have strengthened the department's leadership structure. As a result, 3 officers from each district were promoted to the rank of captain, and 2 police lieutenant candidates in the St. Croix district are awaiting their promotional ceremonies. During the fiscal year, the Human Resources Division implemented employee recognition and wellness initiatives, which were designed to strengthen employee engagement and morale. Looking forward, the department faces an ongoing workforce challenge. 95 employees are currently eligible for retirement. Although retirement eligibility does not necessarily mean all employees will retire during this fiscal year, these figures underscore the significant level of experience that could be lost over time. To support the department's future staffing need, the Human Resources Division has processed 107 applicants for the 2026 police recruit classes across the territory. Like many enforcement agencies throughout the United States, the Virgin Islands Police Department continues to face significant challenges in recruiting qualified candidates for law enforcement positions. Increased competition amongst agencies, changing workforce expectations, and a declining number of individuals pursuing careers in policing have made recruiting and retaining qualified officers more challenging than in previous years. In partnership with the department's communication office, the department is expanding its recruiting campaign through increased social media engagement, targeted digital advertising, radio advertisements, billboards, micro-advertising campaigns, and other multimedia platforms to increase public awareness of career opportunities within the Virgin Islands Police Department and reach a broader audience throughout the territory.
The department has also rolled out an employee applicant referral incentive program to encourage current employees to assist in recruiting qualified candidates. The Office of Community Affairs continues to strengthen relationships between the Virgin Islands Police Department and the community through youth development, crime prevention, and community engagement initiatives. The Police Cadet Leadership and Development Program prepared young men and women for careers in law enforcement and public service, with 21 cadets graduating in June of 2026. Following graduation, several cadets expressed interest in joining the department's Community Service Officer Program. The Police Activities League Summer Camp provided a safe and engaging environment for more than 100 youths across both districts during its six-week program, offering education, recreational, athletic, and character-building activities that strengthen relationships between youth and law enforcement. Building on these initiatives, the office is prepared to host its inaugural PAL and Weed and Seed baseball tournament, bringing together youth from the U.S. and British Virgin Islands to promote teamwork, sportsmanship, and positive community engagement. In conjunction with the tournament, the office will also feature a community funding, launch a girls' flag football league, and continue to integrate partnerships with various communities across the territory. The Office of Community Affairs remains committed to crime prevention initiatives through the expansion of youth programs. Funding for the Training Bureau continues to ensure that all peace officers in the territory maintain certification requirements according to the Peace Officer Standards and Training, in providing training at a virtual platform and in-person learning. During fiscal year 2026, approximately 2,700 hours of instruction were delivered in peace officer certifications and officer development. There were also training for auxiliary officers who transitioned from part-time to full-time officers, and lateral transfer trainings for officers that came from other agencies. Other critical training conducted included scenario-based training, billing entry training, special response certification training. The Training Bureau also trained and certified sworn and civilian personnel in mental health first aid. This year, the department achieved numerous accomplishments that underscore our ongoing commitment to innovation and public safety. The renewal of the MOA for the e-citation project is in the final approval stage. We successfully completed the Phase 2 camera project over in the St. Thomas St. John district, which has significantly strengthened our surveillance capabilities. And St. Croix, the installation of the PTZ cameras is nearing completion. We're also proactively pursuing additional funding to expand our surveillance infrastructure. Equipment installation for the in-car mobile routing solution project is ongoing and is 90% completed across the territory. This enhancement enables officers to securely access internet and network resources from their vehicles, while leadership can now monitor vehicle GPS locations in real time. The expansion of this capability is currently underway for the Real-Time Intelligence Center and 911 dispatchers. This has led to a greater operational efficiency and improved emergency response. We completed the installation of a license plate reader system at major intersections across the territory. After rigorous testing and feedback from a core team of users, the system has already delivered significant benefits to sworn personnel. Plans are underway to expand this successful project for enhancing public safety. Another key accomplishment was integrating our CCTVs, LPRs, and gun detection system alerts into the Real-Time Intelligence Center. This advancement empowers our real-time intelligence staff with streamlined access to critical information, resulting in faster response time and more effective support for sworn personnel in the field. Several of our local businesses have successfully registered and joined the VIPD Community Connect program. In addition to the VIPD Community Connect program, the department is in the process of upgrading its existing body-worn cameras. This and other technological enhancements will further promote accountability and transparency within our operations. The Virgin Islands Police Department continues to advance its long-term facilities modernization
through targeted capital improvement projects and proactive facility management. The Alexander A. Farley Justice Center retrofit repair project is nearing completion of the 100% design phase, with solicitation anticipated before the end of calendar year 2026. The Patrick E. Sweeney Headquarters retrofit project remains in the FEMA appeal process following the initial appeal denial, and the department continues to work with FEMA and VITEMA as that process moves forward. In the St. Croix District, construction of the department's new police operation headquarters continues to progress. While the facility was originally scheduled for completion in June of 2026, the anticipated completion date has shifted to December 2026, with occupancy planned for early spring 2027. Importantly, this construction delay has resulted in no additional lease costs to the Virgin Islands Police Department. During the past fiscal year, the facilities management division has significantly strengthened its internal maintenance capabilities. The department now has trained EPA-certified and licensed HVAC technicians, allowing air conditioning repairs and preventative maintenance activities to be performed in-house, reducing contractor dependence and improving response time. Looking ahead, the department's strategic objective is to reduce its long-term reliance on lease facilities by acquiring and developing permanently owned government properties where feasible. Complementing this initiative is the implementation of a centralized facilities work order management system, which will improve accountability and establish preventative maintenance schedules, track repairs, and extend the service life of department facilities. Together, these initiatives are expected to reduce operating costs, minimize emergency repairs, improve workplace conditions, and lower the department's overall lease obligations over time. In closing, we thank you for the opportunity to present our fiscal year 2027 budget request, providing a transparent overview of our achievements, numerous challenges, and future initiatives. I'm taking this opportunity to thank the people of the Virgin Islands. Your collaboration is crucial to our efforts to combat crime. I would like to recognize our CFO, Mrs. Florence Clorcent, and our CSO, Ms. Candy Watley, as our employees of the year. Both employees have performed above and beyond our expectations, and we are grateful to have them as part of our team. I would also like to take this opportunity to congratulate Officer Cindy Claudio for making Virgin Islands history by capturing the bronze medal at the 2026 Central American and Caribbean Games and becoming the first female medal winner from the United States Virgin Islands. To my executive team, thank you again for answering the call to service and your dedication to this department and our community. I cannot do this without you. To the entire VIPD family, sworn and civilian personnel alike, we say thank you, thank you, thank you. Thank you for what you do every day for the people of this territory. At this time, I would like to take this moment to invite everyone to join me for a moment of silence in honor of our fallen colleague, Agent Eustace Charles.

0: Thank you. You may be seated. This concludes my testimony. My team and I are ready to respond to your questions.
1: Thank you very much, Commissioner Brooks, for your testimony there. And I, too, join in all we have done before here in this body to, again, memorialize and recognize the contribution of paying the ultimate sacrifice by Agent Eustace Charles. We continue to pray for his family during this difficult time of bereavement, and we look forward to honoring him in short order during his going home services. I too want to join you in commending the employees of the year, Ms. Florence Clairsent, as well as Cindy Watley, for being recognized as employees of the year. It's always commendable when individuals go above and beyond the call of duty to be recognized as employees of the year. So we want to say kudos to them, as well as the bronze receptionist.
0: Officer Cindy Claudio.
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0: Claudio.
1: Again, for being recognized for her achievement there. Before we go on, I wanted to get your actuals as of what date for personal services, fringe supplies, other services and charges, utilities, as well as capital outlay.
2: Florence Clairsent, Chief Financial Officer. Personnel, 36,000.
1: Let's start out with the date, please. What up until what date is that?
2: July 31st, 2026.
1: Very well, go ahead.
2: 36,150,369.50 fringe. 12,563,230.21 supplies. 1,723,418.43 other services. 5,185,679.87 Utilities is straight pay, 1,801,186 for a total of 57,423,884.01
1: Capital outlay?
2: We have no capital outlay expenses at this time.
1: Outstanding vendors payment?
2: Yes.

0: The total amount is $362,038.36.
1: How much of that is beyond 90 days?
0: None. These are all entered in the GVI buy and ERP pending payment in the approved status.
1: Any judgments or litigation pending against the Virgin Police Department? Any judgment?
2: None at this time.
1: Any federal funds that's in jeopardy?
0: None at this time.
1: What is your revenues for FY 2026 thus far?

0: $645,558.
1: How is that in comparison to the same time period last year?
0: I'll have to get back to you on that one.
1: So it was 645,000. What's the other number?
0: 647,558.
1: And your federal funding, have you received any money outside of the what you have listed here for ARPA, from ARPA?
0: Yes, we do have ARPA funding.
1: How much of it has been expended in FY 26?

0: While we wait on that number, Commissioner, what does the real-time center do for us?
1: So the real-time intelligence center is that's basically the hub of our intelligence, I use the word machine. So what we're doing is all the data streams that we are collect that we have been utilizing, and you've heard talk about the gun detection system, the LPR camera systems, and those pieces. So all those data streams are controlled and monitored at the real-time intelligence center. We have analysts and managers in there that basically they take that information and they support the operations of the department in real time. We're still in a about 40-60% build-out phase, but we are operational. It's been very fruitful as far as supporting our investigative and our operational processes thus far.
0: And let's go back to a second in terms of your revenues. Do you believe that there's money being left at the table?
1: For us?
0: Yes.
1: So we have encumbered as much of the money as possible.
0: We're talking about the revenue side of the house.
1: Yes.
0: Do you believe that there is money being left on the table in regards to building additional revenues to come into the coffers of the government?
1: Definitely.
0: In what area?
1: I'll use the impound lot as an example. That is one of the tools that we would like to have stood up 100%. We're experiencing some challenges in that area, but that's one of the areas that we would like to see progress forward in both districts. I'll have the Director Hughes speak later on that. Another area is alarms. We'd like to get how can I put this? We have reports on activated alarms that's consistently, that is a consistent response for us. But I'm not sure we need to follow up where the funds for that, as far as payments to the government of the Virginia for the repeated calls to certain businesses and homes. I know that was a bill that was put out some time back, but I think that's something we need to readdress.
0: So what is being done in order to ensure that we are getting additional revenues coming into the coffers? What is your directive to those that's responsible for realizing this revenue?
1: Well, that's something we've been dialoguing about and looking at areas where we can identify revenue streams for the department, because as we know, our budget is pretty much locked in. But there are areas that we do fall short, and we do need those additional revenues to support us, whether it's repairs and support. Repairs either to our infrastructure or to our vehicles and so forth. So we are in discussion as to how we can, we do have ideas as far as some of the revenue streams, but how do we activate or execute those ideas? Some of them might require some support from this body. And if that's the case, those that we have identified that need that support, we'll be reaching out to this body for that support.
0: In regards to the consent decree, the fact that we have seen some significant compliance in that area. Have we realized any savings in terms of the costs associated with administering the consent decree?
1: Not as yet. If next year we anticipate, once we have closed the consent decree out, we're in the monitoring stage at this time, and once we've closed out the monitoring stage, and we should see a realization of
2: $350,528.
0: What is that?
2: That's the savings from the monitor contract.
0: $528. That's the savings that you've seen thus far?
2: And that's the savings we're expecting to see in FY 2027.
0: And that is as a result of what? The independent monitors?
2: Correct.
0: Team?
2: Right. The contract is expiring in March of 2027. And so, therefore, we won't be expending those funds throughout the entire year.
0: All right, let me open up to my colleagues, and I'll come back with some more questions. At this time, Senator, before we do that, I can't help but obviously we have seen the string of incidents that we have been having most recently. Certainly the murder of a police officer is one of grave concern to this community and to the Virgin Islands Police Department, I would imagine, as well. But since then, we continue to see a serious escalation a violent crime. Can you just speak to what's being done in that respect to address that particular issue? I know we're here for budget today, but I think that the committee needs to continue to trust the Virgin Islands Police Department and our efforts to be able to address those increase in violent crime.
1: So thank you for that question, Senator. So we have initiated several strategic plans that were basically sent out to the chiefs of operations in either district. I'll have the chiefs talk directly as to how those operational plans have been executed and some of the results of those plans. And moving forward, we will continue. Our intent is there's an act that's on the floor. I want to add that in. I think it's 36. It was put forward by Senator Gittins, was approved by Governor Bryan. We plan to execute that shortly as well. So I'll turn it over to the chiefs to follow up.
0: Chief Cornelius.
3: Good afternoon, Senator. Houston Cornelius, St. Croix District. In relation to the rise in crime that we are observing, we have an operation dubbed Operation Rapid Response. That operation started in the latter part of June, and it works. It's still ongoing. And thus far, we have recovered 4 weapons, 3 arrests, and a kilo of cocaine so far. The operation is still going on, and we're using that initiative along with traffic doing what they have to do in terms of traffic stops, and the Investigation Bureau also assisting on their end. As recent as last week, Friday, the Investigation Bureau, even though they had their investigations going on, they went out into one of our communities where they netted some contrabands to include a weapon and the arrest. So again, we continue with different initiatives, but we're using Operation Rapid Response so far.
0: So is your testimony or your belief that Operation Rapid Response have seen a reduction in crime? Or where are you? What's your assessment of where you stand right now with that?
3: As we push forward with Rapid Response, the end result would be a reduction because we're looking to include the traffic stops and all the different parts of the initiative, and that will include a reduce in dangerous incidents happening.
0: Chief Hodge?
4: Deputy Chief Donna Storg, in response to your question, we've had several ongoing initiatives by Special Operations Bureau to include a collaboration with the Intel Unit and the Investigation Bureau. so far, it's been doing well, in my opinion, with certain things. I think that with the ongoing and continuous initiatives that we shall have a reduction in crimes.
0: Oh, very well. I'll allow my colleagues to continue the query as we move forward. Senator Blyden, you recognize your 5 minutes.
5: Thank you so much, Mr. Chair. Good afternoon again to my colleagues. The same viewing. Public staff and just staff. Good afternoon, Commissioner Brooks.
1: Good afternoon.
5: And your professional management team there with you. And thank you so much for that testimony. I too want to commend Ms. Florence Percent and Ms. Candy Watley for Employee of the Year, and also our bronze medal winner, female officer, for bringing home the bronze. It's not easy. And I want to tell her personally, thank you for her hard work and dedication. It's Eunice Charles. I'm sorry, I'm tripping. Mr. Charles, who we have lost. But let me ask you, though, in respect to your testimony, right? You spoke to, on page 3 of the post-auditor report, right? VIPD at a glance. And I know last year we went over this also. And for the 2026 fiscal year, the initiatives with camera installation, real-time crime center, personal project anti-crime initiatives, in-car solution, and anti-crime, license plate readers, etc., drone program, consent decree. I know you completed a consent decree and also completed an impound lot repair retrofit program. project, right? Those two, but the others are ongoing or incompleted. Do you have a time frame for the rest of those? If you can send that to the chair, because I know it's going to take some time, we'd appreciate that.
1: Okay. Thank you for that. Thank you for that.
5: And do you have a mobile center also in respect to community policing and basically creating a relationship within a community? Do you have that mobile unit? And what's going on with that?
1: As far as like a mobile command,
5: yeah,
1: we only have a mobile command on the island of St. Croix. We don't have one on St. Thomas.
5: Well, you have one on St. Croix?
1: Only on St. Croix.
5: Is it active?
1: It is active.
5: Yeah, very well. What communities have you brought that command or mobile unit to? And what have been the results, other results of that? If I may ask. Succinctly, please.
6: Assistant Commissioner Santos. We've utilized the mobile command unit on several instances. Prime example, definitely for the festival of Crujan Village. We've used it in Estate Grove Place and some other communities we have also used that for.
5: Okay, very well. Let's go to page 6 of the post auditor's report, page 6 and 7. There's a variance of 55%. The recommendation for 2026 on the professional services was $3,979,679. And for 2027, you're requesting $6,151,000. Right? Are there any federal grants that can augment some of those costs? Because the post auditor noted on page 7 that 55% increase in professional services is due to an annual maintenance cost for civilian cameras, payment to Iowa DOT for the recitation project, and payments to Axon for body-worn cameras and tasers. First of all, do we wear the cameras right now for the contract we're paying for? And the civilian cameras, are they up and going? Speak to me quickly about that 55% discrepancy in your professional services. Please.
7: Good day, Keyshana Tweed, Director of Information Systems. I will speak to in regards to the question you asked about the body-worn cameras.
5: Mm-hmm.
7: Yes, we presently are wearing body-worn cameras, and we are getting ready to upgrade those cameras. The additional cost is for the annual maintenance for the Axon body-worn cameras and the tasers that is going to be comprised of one agreement, and then also for the annual maintenance for our e-citation project that was initially paid through federal funding, but that will now need to go over to the general fund.
5: The annual maintenance contract for the body-worn cameras, how much is that in particular?
7: 1 second.
5: Okay, and while you're looking for that, Commissioner, in respect to your overtime salaries, I note also on page 7, in terms of expenditures, it's showing for the fiscal year 26, it was 12. But for 25, it was 16,609,000. 26, 12,008,000. And for 27, you're requesting 6 million. That's a big, big decrease of about $6 million. How are you going to accomplish that? And do you find that to be realistic in terms of overtime from 16 to 6,000 within 2 years?
1: So that actually was driven through OMB. OMB. So go ahead.
8: 1 minute.
9: Director Richards, Human Resources. So for October 1, 2024 to September 30th, 2025,
5: mm-hmm.
9: The $16 million that was actually expended.
5: Correct.
9: So we normally budget $8 million per year. So when it came to fiscal year 2027, I did budget.
5: Wait, how much you expend so far for 26? Before you go to 27.
9: Sorry. 12,842,000.
5: Say that again.
9: 12,842,000.
5: So that's $6 million unrealistic, correct? Okay.
9: So for this fiscal year, I did budget $8 million. But of course, when the post audit report came back, we came to find that it was reduced to $6 million.
5: Okay, very well. Let me go to revenue right quick before my time is called. I know I'm the chair. Asked, if there's any other opportunities in terms of revenue. Your records, how much records you have? You have two records, correct?
1: We have four records.
5: You have four records.
1: Two per district.
5: Okay, and with those records, do we receive any revenue from those records? Because, and if so, where do those funds go?
1: So we have utilized those records for during the carnival and the festival activities. We did, in fact, generate some revenue, but there were some issues that we had as it relates to the operations piece at St. Croix. And you could, Chief Cornelius, speak to issues he encountered during festival when it comes to utilizing the record, and then same thing on St. Thomas.
3: Cornelius, St. Croix District, as it came to the utilization of the record, the concern was brought up in terms of the securing of the vehicles in a specific area and the safety of the individuals that would be there with the vehicles. So to make sure that we had everything safe for everyone involved, we had to go back to the drawing board and then come again.
5: Dr. Collins, you need to speak up. I know you speak very loud, but I'm barely hearing you. Just clarify what you say, please.
3: In terms of the utilization of the wrecker, the operator and the individuals that was in the area, we had some issues with the securing of the vehicles in the area that we wanted to secure the vehicles. The owner for the property was concerned, and to make sure that everyone was safe in the operation and where the vehicle was being stored, we had to, again, come back to make sure everything.
5: And in closing, Mr. Chair, if I may, what was glaring to me also, though, were the federal grants. You have a total amount of federal grant of $59,942,000, right? But you have a balance of $38,694,000. What are we doing to assure that we actually utilize these funding and make sure they go toward the purpose they were sent here for? Because I think that's a lot of funds. And many of them expire this year. So can we speak to that, please, on what's being done to assure that those grants are being spent? Because I know earlier when it was asked, you said you don't have any grants that are in jeopardy, but based on these dates and these amounts of grants and amounts that's not spent, I'm trying to figure out how we're going to do that and what the plan.
2: Florence Clearsign, CFO. So we're continuing. So these are a variation of grants. So these are direct grants, sub-grants, FEMA grants, highway safety grants. So it's a combination of projects. So we're continuing to work on the direct grants. We're executing those. The sub-grants, sub-grantees are being, sub-awards are being administered through the Office of Highway Safety. The FEMA grants, as we mentioned in our testimony, are also being worked on. So it's a variation of things, and we are actively working on executing each and every one of these grants.
5: And for sure, none is not in jeopardy.
2: At this time, no.
5: Thank you so much, Mr. Chair.
0: Thank you very much, Senator Blyden. In respect to the grants, we have over $59 million available in federal grants, and we have a balance of $38 million in those federal grants, which means that we have only expended 35% of the grants, 65% continue to loom us. I mean, we should be maximizing the use of federal grants to relieve the pressures on the general fund. So I think the question really, what is being done to ensure that we're not putting additional pressures on the general fund by utilizing to the best extent possible the federal grants.
2: Florence Christen, CFO. And also another thing to note is that some of these grants are multi-year. So they're not all expiring in FY 2026. So we have three-year grants, we have four-year grants, we have extensions. So there are a number of things where these funds are not in jeopardy at this time.
0: But guess what? We don't have the general fund to again, allow us to be that flexible. So again, that's why we have to utilize the federal grants to be able to drive the bus.
2: Yes, sir.
0: And get them moving. The issue of the e-citation, there was a de-obligation of monies as well for the e-citation. Hence, now the general fund have to pick up on the e-citation. Why, anyone could explain why we had a de-obligation of the federal funds as it pertains to the e-citations?
1: Thank you for the question. Director Daphne O'Neill for Highway Safety.
8: Daphne O'Neill, Director, Office of Highway Safety. There was not a deobligation. The contract that was in place expired, and we are currently working on a new contract. So deobligation is not the correct word to use.
0: So tell us the correct word.
8: The correct word is the execution of a new memorandum of agreement between Iowa Department of Transportation and VIPD,
0: Why is the general fund being tapped to be able to fulfill this contract now if we still have access to the federal funds?
8: We do have access to the federal funds, and federal funds will be used in the new agreement. And general fund will have to do a portion after the federal funds have expired. So we will, when the memorandum of agreement is renewed, the federal funds will pick up.
0: Okay, when is that going to be renewed? When is the new contract going to be renewed?
8: We are hoping by the end of August, because we've received the information from Department of Property and Procurement to correct some deficiencies that were in the document, and we are working on that.
0: 1 second, Senator. All right, we certainly await that renewal, because again, if you look at our post-audit report on page 7, we see where the funding was no longer available, and we are utilizing the general fund, or we're proposing to utilize the general fund to be able to fund that initiative. Chief Cornelius, the safety concerns regarding the wrecker, what is that? Can you expand on that discussion? Because if this is an initiative being done by the police department, there should be somebody assigned to protect these vehicles. What is the safety concern that was posed that you didn't have access to the safety of these vehicles in that impound area that you have identified?
3: What it is I'm saying, Senator, there was an area that we utilized to secure these vehicles prior years. When we came this year to utilize that same area, the owner of the property became a little concerned as to the vehicles being there. At the last moment, we now had to try to find an area to secure these vehicles, and where we would have to carry these vehicles now, it lent a burden on us. It was someplace that we had to scramble to get together. And the concerns for who would be sitting there and all of that, it was just last minute, and that was the concern that was on us.
0: So you didn't have a pre-approval then at that point, you were utilizing that on the spot designation for the vehicles?
3: We used to have it before word of mouth, and as we got at this point, it became a concern.
1: Senator Vime?
0: Yes.
1: So there was a area that was identified by Senator Gittins. There was an impound lot act that passed. We had some difficulties with that location, so I'll let Director Hughes speak more as to exactly the issues we were having. That was the area that we had designated to utilize to repair as our designated impound lot. So Director Hughes.
0: No, I don't want it to become an issue. I mean, if there's a safety issue, I want to determine what that safety issue is. Maybe so that it could be addressed and move forward. You know, this is the budget process. Right. The oversight committees will be digging in a lot more with the operational concern. But you know, it was put on record that there was some safety concerns. So I just wanted to clear for those listening to this what will be the safety concern when it's the police department,
1: right,
0: that has the ultimate responsibility for safety and security. You know, that presented some challenge. So I'm good with that explanation for now. Let me just go on to the next senator. I'll come back with some additional questions. Senator Dwayne DeGraff, you recognize. A point of information, Senator Fonseca.
10: Yes, thank you, Mr. Chair. I want to follow up on the line of questioning from the previous senator with the overtime. The $6 million, you mentioned something that OMB told you to put it in there. So are you saying that you'll be able to do the $6 million, or that's not a realistic number?
9: Director Richards, HR. So we originally budgeted $8 million. So when the post audit came yesterday is when I realized it was cut by $2 million. So based on a follow-up conversation, that's when we learned that OMB cut the $2 million from the $8 million, so make it $6 million. And to answer the question, no, it's not sufficient because the previous years we always surpassed the 8 million.
10: Okay. Okay. Thank you. Thank you.
0: Thank you very much. Yeah, we're going to drill down a little bit more on that overtime number because obviously that's a problem moving forward. Senator DeGraff, you're recognized for your 5 minutes.
11: Thank you, Mr. Chair. Good afternoon, colleagues. Good afternoon, testifiers. All of you listening, present. Commissioner, your budget going backwards. You appropriated $73.5 million in for 26, and now it's been revised down to $71,826,000. And then you asking for... You really going backwards? You asking for $71,081,017?
1: That's the exact number of the overtime cut.
11: The
1: yeah. Yes.
11: We going okay. We gonna try to see what we can fix. Now, but your expenditures as of today is what?
1: Could you repeat the question?
11: The expenditures. Because we have, as of July 31st, you have any more updated expenditures than July 31st?
2: Florence Crescent, we were asked to provide July 31st, 2026.
11: Okay, so that's all you have.
2: Correct.
11: Okay, so your expenditures are 53,902,266. Correct?
2: $57,423,884.01.
11: No, 57,423,884,
2: what
11: do you say?
2: Correct.
11: That's obligated as of July 31st. But yes. Your expenditures as of July 31st are 53,900.
2: No, that's a combination of our expenses, our encumbrances. That's the 57 million.
11: Okay, so 57.
2: Correct.
11: But you only spend 53 because the others and the obligated, you didn't spend them yet.
2: Encumbered, correct.
11: Right. So your expenditures are 53,900, but your overall are 57.
2: Correct.
11: Okay, so then you're going to spend no more than in the 60s in the next 2 months. July, August, September. You only got 2 months in this fiscal year.
2: August and September, correct.
11: So how much money are you going to spend by the end of September?
2: We continue to enter our requisitions in the ERP and the GVI buy, and we continue to drive forward. So we're going to maximize our expenses as much as we can.
11: Yeah, so that's what I say. So 57,423,884, 2 months. How much do you think you're going to spend?
2: Well, first, don't
11: get scared. I guarantee you'll spend more than in the 60s.
2: I could agree with that.
11: You could agree?
2: Okay.
11: So we are the same. So now, how many employees went up to 35 and over? Brought up to 35.
9: Mm-hmm. Director Richards, it was 10 mm-hmm. employees.
11: 10 employees. Okay. Were they owed any retro? Are they owed any retro?
9: There was, but they were all paid up.
11: All paid. So there's zero. Any GS employees?
9: We have GS employees, but we don't owe any retro.
11: How many?
9: I will have to run the numbers.
11: Okay. How many, what monies are you going to pay them within the 27 budget? Your budget going backwards. So I want to make sure you're paying the people in forward.
9: So we have the money to pay everybody on a personal listing.
11: The GS employees based upon the new pay scale that came out.
9: That more likely OMB will have to give us additional funding. They have not bring us to the table.
11: So excuse me, we need a budget hearing. You got to tell us what you want so we'll know what to give you. Mm-hmm. When we going to give it to you? We going to give it to you. But I'm saying, if we don't know how many GS employees you have, mm-hmm. they are the entity that's getting raises in 27, unless the unionized employees negotiate for that. So they are so I need to know through the chair how many GS employees and what would be their wage increase to add it to 27.
9: Correct. I can get you the information.
11: Okay. How much vacancies do you have?
9: We have 19 general fund vacancies and 40 federal.
11: No, general fund. Okay, and they are at what percent?
9: All the vacancies are fully funded.
11: 100%?
9: Yeah.
11: Okay, so, and then how many employees total?
9: 1 second. We have 475 personnel.
11: 475?
9: Correct.
11: And 19 vacancies overall?
9: Correct.
11: And of the vacancies, how many are sworn and civilian? Just do it that way. We need to
9: There were three sworn and the rest civilian.
11: Three sworn?
9: Correct. The remainder was civilian.
11: Okay. So now back to the post audit report. You have a copy of it?
9: Okay, yes.
11: So based on your expenditures that you showed, 12 million in
12: 1 minute
11: at the end of July 31st, even your recommended request in terms of for 27 is at 37,716,463. So with your budget going backwards, and I think you do have money in your budget now. So in regards to, you have any classes or anything coming in or anybody coming on before September 30th?
1: You have classes in session right now.
11: Okay, so civilian,
12: 30 seconds. Civilians?
1: We plan to onboard a few.
11: Within the next 2 months?
1: Yes.
11: Okay, because I'm saying I'm trying to get you to wherever you're going to spend out in your 26 budget, so then 27 budget will be a little more clear.
1: Gotcha.
11: Okay, so if we don't do it that way, then you're going to phase out 26 and you're going to come in 27 with the same decrease that we have. And then you're going to need more money because we just passed a bill.
12: Time.
11: Regarding the other law enforcement agencies, and we know it's going to generate certain things in your budget, so we need to be able to address that now within the next 2 months. We can have a 90-day window and then going into the 27 budget. But based on, in closing, Mr. Chair, so just based on your expenditures now of 57, you're going to spend more than 70-something, 60-something, so then we need to get you to your full amount in the next 2 months. Is what it is, that's right. Okay, thank you for the time, Mr. Chair.
0: Thank you very much, Senator Graff. Commissioner, was Crime Stoppers funded in FY26? They received that check?
1: Yes, they did. No, they didn't receive the check yet, right? No, they didn't receive the check as yet.
0: Why not?
2: We're working on entering that into the system also.
0: How long that's going to take?
2: It shouldn't take until the end of the month. It shouldn't take too long. We're just going through the GVI buy process.
0: And are they funded in FY27?
2: Yes, they are. $100,000.
0: And the criminal investigation impress fund of $150,000, have that check been deposited into the criminal investigation impress fund?
2: I'd have to get back to you on that.
0: $75,000 for each of the chiefs of detectives.
1: Yeah, we could provide that information to you. We'll check and get back to you.
0: Point of information, Senator Fonseca.
10: Commissioner Brooks, you have 536 employees. That's the number you put, 536?
1: No.
10: What's the total employees?
9: 475.
10: 435, okay. How much employees are in patrol that, that actually out on the beat? What's the number in patrol?
1: To give you a definitive number off the top, Senator, I'll have to get back to you on that.
10: Okay, through the chair, can you give me that number?
1: Yes, sir.
10: Okay, thanks.
0: Thank you. At this time, the chair will recognize Senator Avery Lewis. He recognizes you for 5 minutes.
13: Thank you, Mr. Chairman. Good afternoon, colleagues. Good afternoon to the VIPD family. Good afternoon, VIPD. And all the pressure, oh, they ain't got no pressure in here, man. Good. Good afternoon to the listening and viewing audience. Commissioner, earlier the chairman asked a question, I believe it was the chairman, about leaving revenues on the table. And I want to flip on another side with you. I think that if I could see a way where more monies could be collected, I think we're going to have to spend a little to make a little, like in your records department and so forth, to put those type of things, like maybe online, and start making, chronicalizing it on data, so it could be right to your fingertips technologically in this modern day world. Have we ever thought about us taking a whole unit and just making it? Have we ever looked for a cost to see how we could scan those things in and, you know, make sure we have that file system online and where people could actually just go online and have that service to their fingertips rather than cluttering your lobbies?

0: have we ever cast it out to say, well, to shut down records, you know, all your fingerprints and all of that to make it, increase your database as well. You know, what is going to cost the actual department, whether 3 million, 5 million, I don't know.
1: We have a rough number, but I can't, through the chair, I can provide you with an idea exactly where we are with that. If that's okay.
0: Good.
1: Yeah.
0: Through the chair, I'll ask for that. Commissioner, recently this body increased the minimum wage. I went from 27 to 35,000. I think that really is causing a hardship now, because it was on social media and I saw your flyer recruiting people and I saying, this department going to have a hardship recruiting people. And it's no secret because we have custodians making nearly amount, same amount as the officers. What in this budget have you implement any numbers to say, to show some actuals like, hey, this is guys, this is what I'm going to really need to beef up my force. You know, I hear everybody else, but this is a reality of things. And in order to get competent and qualified people and pay them what they're worth, you know, we have to bring that reality here to the table. That's Senator Lewis speaking to you.
1: Thank you, Senator, for that question. And yes, we do. I recognize that there's a significant issue with the salary for the officers. The starting salary needs to be raised, period. We need to start there because we lost a significant amount of officers over the last few years since the storms of 2017 to now. We've lost a significant number of officers, sworn personnel, because of the salaries. They moved to the mainland and to other areas for a more lucrative salary, which I understand. It's quite difficult to recruit when individuals know that they can look elsewhere make a more better living for themselves and their family based on the salary. And then on top of that, let's add the social media aspect to it, where individuals are seeing some of the significant challenges that my officers are encountering and saying to themselves, I'm not doing that for $35,000. Yeah. It's not going to happen. So we do recognize that it is a major issue. That is something that we're working with the unions and see how we could move forward and somehow get a raise.
2: At least for
1: the starting salary, and then the unions can then take from there and negotiate higher salaries. But it needs to happen. We do recognize it's an issue and it needs to happen.
0: So I think I heard somewhere along the line, either in your testimony or you heard Mr. Richard talked about something about, I think it was you who talked about where you are this year. You promoted some captains and some lieutenants.
1: Yes.
0: And I've also been inquiring about the corporal rank. Where are we with that? And that's a cost too, so that also needs to be factored in.
1: So I'll let Director Richards go in depth with that, but the corporal rank is coming back. It's going to be a testable rank. There's some intricacies that we're working with the union, but I'll let Director Richards speak more to that.
3: Mm-hmm. Director Richards, HR. So when it comes to the corporal rank, there's some issues that needs to be fixed. First off, as of right now, corporal is part of the PBA contract. But if you're considering it to be mid-management, it has to be part of LSU. And so which means either PBA has to agree to give it up or it ends up having to be a battle in PERB where LSU have to request the corporal be placed under their contract. The next issue as well is no existing corporal pay plan. And so we will have to deal with that in negotiation to create an actual pay plan that governs the corporal position. And once all that has been clarified, then I've already begin discussion with division personnel in developing a corporal examination. But those stuff before has to be finalized.
0: So let me just ask this plain question. It happening?
3: That's if it's happening?
0: Yeah.
3: Well, we're pushing for it. But like I said, the main issue is we can't just say we're going to start it. Since it belongs to the officers, we can't just force it onto LSU. Either PBA has to willingly agree that the position be moved over to LSU, or LSU has to go to PERB and tell PERB we want to be the representation of the corporals, and then PERB will decide where the position would be fitting.
0: Thank you. Mr. Chair, if I may just close out, I'd like to ask the Deputy Commissioner Marsh. I know for years he's been working with this consent decree. Commissioner DC Marsh, what parts of the consent decree were terminated, or the entire consent decree were terminated?
4: Deputy Commissioner Jason Marsh, professional standards. So citizen complaints have been terminated from the consent decree. The only parts that are active are

0: are use of force and management and supervision. So they are actually in compliance. And based on the last monitor's report, we're 9 months into that two-year monitoring period. So we have another year and 3 months to monitor, for them to monitor us so we can be full compliance and everything removed from the consent decree at that point.
1: So as it pertains to citizen complaint, just help me real quick. That means like a regular civilian making complaints and police officers and the department addressing them and then coming in frequent, or, I mean, like, just educate me on that part.
0: No, so when with it being removed from the consent decree, it's just saying that the agency did what it was supposed to do, what got us in the consent decree in the first place.
1: So we have less citizen complaints?
0: No. What we're saying is that the agency did what it was supposed to do, properly investigate, properly thorough and timely investigations with those with every complaint that was made against our officer.
1: Okay, thank you very much. I'll come back. Mr. Chairman, thank you.
2: Thank you very much, Senator Lewis. I want to recognize the presence of non-committee members, Senator Kenneth Gittins. Good afternoon, Senator. Thank you for joining us. Commissioner, what is the largest operational cost driver for FY 2027?
3: That would be personnel.
2: Manpower?
3: Yes.
2: What will be next?
4: Next, Florence Kirsten, CFO. Next would be other services, our other services budget category. So personnel, fringe, other services, budget, other services, then supplies. Oh. Utilities and capital outlay is the smallest.
2: Okay. Do you have a specific budget earmark for your forensic division?
4: They're part of our operating... police operations for both districts.
2: So there's no specific in terms of forensics.
4: They don't fall under operations. Specific as well. Account code.
2: What was the morale at VIPD, Commissioner?
3: Thank you for that question, Commissioner Brooks. So, full transparency, I think it is an ebb and flow when it comes to morale with the Verdun Police Department. And it's understandable. It's quite a difficult career that these individuals have taken. There are moments when the morale is high, whether it's a win, and I use a win, i.e. we have an officer or we made a substantial contribution to the community. The community is pleased by it. They support us. Whether it's by we have an event, they come out and they support us. And then there are times when something occurs that basically... causes a reduction in the morale. So there's an ebb and flow. So if I had to say it's where I would like it to be, no, it's not.
2: So what is being done to boost morale? Morale, I would imagine, is very critical and important to, especially a law enforcement agency, a first responder agency.
3: So we've implemented a series of different events that we've done over a period of time. HR, I'll let you take that one, because there's a whole slew of them that we could talk about.
5: Director Richards, HR. So, of course, we do have the Christmas ceremony where we do recognize the years of service and retirement. The chief, in conjunction with the chief's office, they also do Employee of the Month to recognize, the good performance of the officer. I think they even be given a take-home vehicle. Throughout the year, we do have some level of appreciation activities. Just a couple months ago, I believe the chief office in St. Thomas honored those who got certified SOB. So these should show that, hey, we appreciate all the work they've done and to let the public know that these people went through all these different training and are now certified. And so the key is just making sure that the officers know that they are needed and that we recognize their performance. But of course, when it comes to the good, there's the bad, which VIP is trying to fix.
2: Very well. So promotion was one of those things I will mention. I know that there were two individuals we spoke about recently that was promoted, should be promoted to lieutenant. Where are we with that? I know you spoke about the fact that you're about to administer the sergeant's exam. However, that's going to take another 120 days. What is being done to recognize and promote those two lieutenants?
3: So I spoke about that, Commissioner Brooks, again. I spoke about that in the testimony. We are planning their promotional ceremony shortly.
2: Very well. What's shortly? 30 days, 45 days? What's shortly to you?
3: It'll be before Crucian Festival for sure. It takes some time for us to get everything in place, but it'll be short order.
2: Crucian Festival is December.
3: 60 days, 60 days. Give me 60 days.
2: All right.
3: Yeah.
2: Maurice James. Dr. Ray Fonseca, you recognize for your 5 minutes.
6: Yes, thank you, Mr. Chair, and a pleasant good afternoon, and welcome to the whole VI Department of Police, VI Police Department. Good afternoon, colleagues, all viewing and listening audience. Commissioner Brooks, couple questions. So first of all, I want to say a special congratulation to CFO, Ms. Florence Clersens,
3: yes,
6: and also Candy Watley, and also condolences, of course, to Eustace Charles. And I can't help but give a big up to Houston Cornelius. I think next to the commissioner, he's probably the most famous face in VIPD. He don't smile much, but, you know, chief of police, that's his job. Okay, good. I too, was looking at the salaries, right? And I agree with the line of questioning of the secretary. I think VIPD, when you're looking at the comparative to other agencies, I think that salary is real, real low. Okay, so I want to get to bill number 36, that's 0144, because, you know, the legislature took a lot of time. We got testimony from attorney general, et cetera, et cetera. So we recently modernized the VI firearm licensing and registration laws. So what changes has VIPD made to the firearm licenses as a result of the new law? And are those changes effective right now?
3: So thank you for that question, Senator Mario Brooks, Police Commissioner of Virginia Police Department. So ahead of even the hearing, we had already started to make adjustments to the procedures that we utilize to license personnel. For instance, I'll start with the inspection of the safes and the homes. That was discontinued a little over 60 days prior to, give or take, the actual hearing. We've modernized the application process. It's a lot shorter now. It's a lot simpler. It does not, in fact, include the references. There's the $50 renewal portion that's already been in place. We're modernizing the system, bringing it online, simplifying the process. One of the major issues I've had with how we've been licensing personnel is where we've been issuing the actual license itself, only having one or two firearms listed on it. So individuals had multiple cards. So we're in the process of modernizing that part. To make it simpler, you'll receive one license shortly, as soon as we could bring the system online, and that will have pretty much every one of the firearms that you're issued on that. Home inspections I mentioned already, that was pretty much the first thing we discontinued. Anything I'm missing? No. Yeah, we talked about it. Yes, I already mentioned that the application process has been simplified. And of course, the renewal process of the $50 renewal for each for the firearms.
6: Okay, good. Glad to hear that. I wanted to go to, with the overtime, we confirmed that basically the $6 million is not workable. That's the position, right?
3: That is our position.
6: Okay, good. So I want to go to the consent decree. So I think we had some open use of force investigations, and so how many are currently pending?
0: Currently pending, Deputy Commissioner Jason Marsh, currently pending, we have probably one officer-involved shooting, or probably two officer-involved shooting cases open, and probably six or seven territorial lower-level uses of force.
6: Okay, so when this federal monitoring end, has VIPD implemented measures to ensure sustainability and that we don't get back into that?
0: So, Deputy Commissioner Jason Morris, so what are we doing right now is already setting up for sustainability. So every policy we write is for best practices. So we're doing that now. We're not waiting until after the consent decree ends. We're doing it now to ensure that we have everything in place. So when it's done, we already have those things documented.
6: Okay, great. You know, because My mother was a police officer, retired as a police officer. Of course, you know, my brother is a U.S. Marshal, retired U.S. Marshal. So I fully understand VIPD and you know, the importance to the community and, of course, the risk that you take. So, you know, I congratulate every member of the VIPD on putting on that uniform every day and going to protect and serve the people of the Virgin Islands. I want to go quick to
7: 30 seconds.
6: Marine enforcement vehicles, $3.9 million. That's federally funded, right?
3: That's correct.
6: Yes. So those boats are operational right now?
3: No, they're in the bidding process right now. The scope of work went out. We're waiting for the bids to come in.
6: Okay, so they're going to replace all of it. Give me some more details.
3: They will be adding to our current fleet.
6: Okay, they'll be adding to your current fleet.
3: Yes.
6: Okay, good. So 536 employees. I'd ask you about the breakdown now of those that are on patrol, et cetera, et cetera. You have those numbers for me?
7: Time.
3: Oh, repeat the question, Sandra,
6: okay,
3: please.
6: You have 420-something employees. I'm sorry, I made it wrong.
3: Yes.
6: How many is actual patrol? You know, how do you break down the divisions?
3: Okay, so that number, if it's okay with you, I could provide that to
6: you. Okay, through the chair?
3: Yes. Thank you.
6: Okay. Thank you, Mr. Chair, for your lenience.
2: Yeah, thank you for that. Before we go to the point of information, real quick, Commissioner, in your testimony, you talk about HR processing 107 individuals that was interested in the police class. How do we reconcile that we have a recruitment challenge with when there seems to be a significant interest, 107 individual? I think that's significant. Would you agree?
3: It is.
2: So what is it that's happening that we weed out all of these to wind down to 5 full-time officers, 7 auxiliary, and 3 for other agencies? How do we reconcile out of that 107, all we see out of that was 10 individuals? What happened in there?
3: So I will...
2: Are we looking for the choir boys and girls to be in this police class or what? We got to train them at some point. I mean, what are we looking for?
3: So thank you for the question, Commissioner Brooks. So there's a myriad of course, you know yourself. There's a process that you have to undergo in order to become a police officer, background, psychological, and so forth. And believe it or not, we started with 107. We lose a vast number for the background check alone. When you check the background, you have criminal history and so forth. We lose a large number for that. And then, of course, by the time we hit the psychological, then there are some individuals that move on and just change their minds and say, I don't want to go through it again for whatever reason. But Director Richards, you could give more detailed numbers for me.
5: Yeah, when it comes, Director Richards, HR. So when it comes to sync court processing, as you know, right now we have 7 active in the academy. Beyond that, we have 9 individuals that are still pending background. And beyond that, we have 18 individuals currently waiting psychologicals. And once that happens, it moves on to medicals. When it comes to applicant failure in St. Croix, we had about 9 individuals fail the background. We have 4 fail the psychological. We had 6 withdrew. And we have a total of 19 people fail to submit the required documents when it comes to IU background units. When it comes to St. Thomas processing, we currently have 5 pending the academy. We have about 7 still pending background, and we have 5 that's pending psychological.
2: How serious are we with recruiting individuals? I mean, a lot of these things are within our purview. Background check, psychological evaluation, those are things that are within our purview. It's okay if they're weeding them out because they're failing, but we're saying that individuals are pending these things. I mean, then we have to start to act like it's urgent. We had 33 separations, right? If we continue along this trend, we're going to never have police officers to be able to do the job that we're requiring them to do. There must be some level of urgency in being able to bring these people on board and encourage them to be retained somewhere along the line, Commissioner. These things need to be bumped up to your level that you could review and make a decision on these things. I am not comfortable out of this 107 that we have this. I mean, I've been there and I know of the washout process, right? Out of 107 that we've just wind down to 12 individuals. I'm a little bit befuddled by that. I think at some point you know, these things have to be reached to your level and you need to review these files or put a team together and make a decision on these.
3: Thank you for that, Senator. And that will, in fact, occur. I can tell you I did, in fact, have an opportunity to review some of the, particularly the psychological for some of those individuals that were denied. And I am on board with the decision that was made not to take them because I could see that there were problems and quite problematic. And I'd rather avoid a liability issue for the department and the government as a whole by not admitting those individuals to the academy. But I will take your advice into consideration.
2: Well, some of these individuals haven't even gotten the psychological yet.
3: Yeah, that's what I'm saying, at a psychological level. So I will look dig deeper because the psychologicals I do have an opportunity to review. Yeah. But the backgrounds, to your point, that will be something I will personally get involved with as well.
2: We need police officers. We see what's happening in our streets. Yeah. We see what's happening with our separations. We need police officers. And, you know, we have to act like this is urgent. You know, we have reports of 14 individuals that's waiting to go into the police class. You know, what's happening there? You know, we really got to make this an urgent matter. And again, you know, I believe that you have to engage and make sure that you're reviewing and making a decision on these matters. That's the only way. All right.
7: Point of information.
2: Point of information, Senator DeGrafton. I'll come to you, Senator Vialli.
8: Thank you, Mr. Chair.
7: Thank you.
8: Commissioner, in regards to how many employees you said you have in class waiting to be for the class to graduate, how many officers?
5: With St. Croix, we have a total of 7 right now active in the academy.
8: Okay. St. Thomas have any?
5: This depending to start, I believe, next week.
0: 17.
5: It's 17, August 17.
8: So they're reflected in your 26 budget?
5: Yeah, they're taken care of.
8: Okay, because your number, like I said, went down. So they are reflected in the 26 and go over to the 27
5: yes,
8: one went downward.
5: Because we got a COPS grant, which have over 35 positions. And then we also budget a number of police auxiliary. So we're fine when it comes to sworn positions.
8: Okay. And just in closing, Mr. Chair, I was told that VIPD has a delicate balance of civilian and sworn personnel. How is the morale for the civilian personnel too? You know, we don't want to just think it's just for the sworn personnel we're asking about. Both entities, civilian also.
9: Good afternoon, Carolyn Watley, Deputy Commissioner. They share the same sentiments as sworn. On the civilian side, we have tried to do various activities for the civilians. We've done exchanges. Just last week, we had an appreciation luncheon for the civilians on the St. Thomas District. They just came out of having Civilian Day, both on St. Thomas and St. Croix, where we did show a level of appreciation for our employees. And we continue to... We continue to come up with different ideas. This year, we pushed out Wellness Day for all civilians where they can take one day off and do something for themselves that would assist with their mental health. That day is on us. That has been slow. We continuously encourage those civilians to participate in that. So we, along with the commissioner's office, along with the chief's office, we've been trying to work together to push out different activities for the civilians that will also include our operation side.
8: Thank you. Thank you for the time, Mr. Chair.
2: Thank you very much, Senator DeGraff. Senator Vialli, recognize your point of information.
7: Thank you, Mr. Chair. I heard the chain line of questioning, but I don't think I really got an answer. We went over this the last time the public safety was here in reference to the individuals, or many individuals on St. Croix that were pending psychological and background check. And we had a class that had just started 2 weeks and we're trying to see if we could expedite the psychological. This is like 3 to 4 weeks after. And those individuals still have not gone through the psychological. So I want to know what is the issue, because getting officers on board is a must. I want to know what is the issue as to why that has not happened and by what date Will, these applicants have gone through everything. What is your target date? If you want individuals to con the force, you got to make it happen. The longer you take these individuals, leave the island, they take other jobs, and they drop out. So what is your target date in reference to all the questions that the chair just asked you? What's your target date?
3: So, Senator Commissioner Brooks, I can't give you a realistic target date because then I'll be selling you short, to be honest with you. So the problem we had was the GVI buy and the installation with the contractual issues.
7: Hold up. That's an emergency. You could call the commissioner of PNP. And so you're saying that the psychologists still have not gone through GVI buy to be able to perform the services necessary? GVI buy is still an issue to get the psychologists on board?
4: Florence Clerson, Chief Financial Officer. Yes, we are going through the GVI buy, and it is a lengthy process where we have to develop the scope of work, add it into the GVI buy. We also have to go through the selection committee. The committee has to go through all of this.
7: Hold up a minute. We didn't have a scope of work for psychologists or psychiatrists?
4: That is required. Yes.
7: But didn't we have that before? We had a psychiatrist on board. Didn't we have a scope of work that can be entered?
4: Yes.
7: Don't we have a selection process? It is totally ridiculous that we're saying that we want officers and we have applicants that are waiting to go through this process and they haven't. And I'm not talking about those that feel psychological. Some of these applicants are individuals that been in college, finished school. What is the issue? Why can't this be expedited when we have a crime surge in the Virgin Islands and especially in St. Croix? And we can't expedite this process. We're hearing the same thing that we heard a month ago with no progress. That doesn't make any sense. Thank you, Mr. Chair. Next month, we'll be saying the same thing.
10: Point of information.
7: Again.
2: Thank you, Senator Viale. Point of information, Senator Joseph. Clifford Joseph, you recognize.
10: Thank you, Mr. Chair. Earlier I heard them a statement that they have a class starting. What's the number of police? I know there's the classes that have different law enforcement. How many police officers are going to be in this class that's getting ready to start?
5: If you're referring to St. Croix, we currently have 7 in the academy right now, which is 5 police and 2 auxiliaries. And for St. Thomas, we currently have 2 auxiliaries, 1 police officer, 1 IU agent, and 1 ESU officer.
10: Thank you. When I was going through, I guess I've been in the largest and maybe the first that had so much. It was 53 of us. And I think when the class was over, we're down to 35. So my question is, if you only have one, you start in a class that only having 1 police officer, so I think you should, at this point, I ain't running the police department, but I don't know if you want to start and you still have some folks standing on the outside waiting for a psychological check or background check, whatever, to make sure that these class have been more than 1 police officer before you go forward. Thank you, Mr. Chair.
2: And Mr. Richard, you said it was 5 VIP officers?
5: Yeah,
2: or?
5: 5 total for VIP St. Thomas. What are you talking about, St. Croix?
2: St. Croix.
5: Yeah, 5 officers and 2 auxiliaries.
2: And 2 auxiliaries. 5 Virgin Islands police officers?
5: Correct.
2: VIPDs?
5: Correct.
2: And 2 auxiliary officers
5: at
2: St. Croix.
5: And then, of course, pending, we have 19 applicants for St. Croix that need the psychological to be done.
2: And what happens with those 90 applicants or how much ever is selected? There will be a second class? It will be a 2026-2? Or because obviously you have already gone into, 5 weeks of the first class?
5: Correct. Because too much weeks have done passed, a dash 2 has to be done.
2: And you're saying based on a dash 2, the commissioner said that he don't have a drop-dead date at this time until such time as the processing is completed.
5: Right, we can't move forward until we have a psychologist to screen the individuals.
2: What happened to the police psychologist?
3: The previous psychologist was terminated.
2: Was terminated. Who's next? You went already, Senator Hubert Frederick, you're recognized for your 5 minutes.
11: Thank you very much, Mr. Chair. I appreciate the time. A pleasant good afternoon, listener and viewing audience, testifiers, the officer Hubert Frederick and central staff employees. Good day, Commissioner Brooks. How you doing?
3: I am well. Good day.
11: Thanks for bringing the team out. A little dismayed that we're hearing some of the same conversations we had recently, but especially about when it comes to the recruitment class being stood up. But I'm pretty sure you're going to try to fix this issue before too long, right?
3: That's correct.
11: All right. I wanted to talk to you a little bit about page 11 on the post audit report, the cameras, the flock cameras that's anticipated. We've been seeing a lot of these cameras popping up all over the islands, and we don't know anything about them. I see here we don't have a contract yet. They're anticipated. So someone gave these individuals permission to install these cameras throughout the territory. Who's controlling the information that these cameras are recording?
3: So thank you for that question, Senator Commissioner Brooks. So the FLAC cameras are LPRs. It's just FLAC is just a company that produces LPRs. I want to put that out first and foremost. There's several companies that do it. We just closed out the pilot program with those are the cameras that you're seeing. It's a pilot program that we utilize to distribute those cameras across the territory. We had a select number of personnel as we tested those units to see how they would work with our real-time intelligence center and how the officers adjusted to having that level of data coming in during operations. We were quite pleased with the results, and as a result, now we're trying to secure a contract with the company. Again, FLAC is just a company. There are several other companies that make LPRs. We just selected that company as a pilot, and we were satisfied with the results that we received.
11: Noted. Now, you didn't talk about the data that's being captured. Who owns it? Does a company owns it, or do we keep it, own it, preserve it as a government?
3: The data feed goes straight to our real-time intelligence center, solely our data.
11: So if the contract terminates with any of these camera companies, surveillance companies, we keep the data. The Virgin Islands government keeps the data, or do they keep any of it?
3: The company does not have any data, Senator. The data comes to us, to our real-time intelligence center, and then we have evidence.com. We utilize evidence.com as well as a backup for any type of information of evidentiary value to the department.
11: Okay, great. Let's go to page 14 of the post-audit report. I noticed that quite a bit of our vehicles are down. In one island, 32%. The other island, 33%. It's noted as not in service. Is there a reason why it's so high that we have so many vehicles that are not being utilized?
9: Good afternoon again, Carolyn Watley, Deputy Commissioner. The vehicles that are currently down are waiting for parts. With the new GVI buy system, like the CFO mentioned, that process is lengthy. And so we have entered our invoices into the system and they are awaiting payment.
11: So they're fully... Are they functional, or they need more additional soft hardware or something like to get them going? What is the main reason why they're still out?
9: Most of them are waiting for parts, i.e. brakes, rotors.
11: Okay. Next issue, page 10, post audit report, Zeffo Enterprises. I was looking at the terms of this lease agreement. Seems like we currently have a lease agreement, but we're not utilizing the facility yet. Is that correct?
3: Yes, that is correct, Senator.
11: Page 10. And so have we paid them anything?
3: No,
11: we
3: have not.
11: Are we paying on this property that we're not using?
9: 1 minute.
3: No, we're not.
11: Okay, good. That's a relief, because some agencies actually do that, Commissioner. So it's one of those questions we have to ask nowadays. Last but not least, on the overtime situation, which has always been problematic for this particular agency, you're actually anticipating a lower overtime amount than previous year, and it's substantially less. What would be the reason, the key reason that you could find that would be the reason why it's going to be so much lower and still give us the functionality we need as a police force?
3: I would say thank you for that question, Senator. We don't, well, not that we anticipate that it'll be lower, because we really don't. Technically, we've requested more. When it comes to overtime, we have a shortage of manpower by all means. And then there are additional events that we have to deal with, the Division of Festival events. We do that 3 times a year. We have operations that we conduct, any type of initiatives. Those things cause a spike in the overtime. And those are the things that cause us to have to raise the overtime expenditures significantly for the department. So not that we ask for less. We actually would like more when it comes to the overtime, but we still have to manage it as well to ensure that each individual that is in fact working overtime is in fact working the overtime. We don't want to fraud, waste, and abuse is a major factor for us. We've been really focused on how we managed overtime. We hear the narrative throughout the community about individuals making this excessive overtime. And I can assure you that's something that we have taken very seriously to ensure that those individuals that do in fact work overtime is in fact working the overtime and being productive in that time frame.
11: So, Mr. Chair, if I can just wrap up, please, real quick.
2: You may proceed, Senator.
11: One of the issues with overtime also deals with a lot of officers being assigned to school athletic events. I've seen a number of them sometimes just hanging 2, 3, 4, and that racks up a lot of overtime. I would like to know how much we spend for overtime for events such as that versus the carnivals, the Crucian Festival, all that stuff. Because I'm thinking we're racking up a lot of overtime on some of these athletic events that no one is tracking what is costing us.
3: Okay, thank you for that question, Senator. So some of those events, as much as I understand where your concerns are, they are a necessity because, for one, the schools don't have sufficient school monitors to monitor all of those events. So the school resource officers, those officers that are assigned to the school security bureau, they would fill in the slack in some of those areas. But to produce that number to you through the chair, I could have the payroll division do an audit and get that number to you as requested.
11: Please. Thank you very much. I appreciate the time, Mr. Chair. Thanks for your responses, Commissioner.
3: You're welcome.
2: Thank you very much, Senator Avery Lewis. Do you recognize your point of information?
1: Thank you, Mr. Chairman. Again, good afternoon. Commissioner Brooks, earlier today, twice a question was posed to you on the civilian side and on the sworn side about morale. I want to go a little depth in further, a little further in depth with that. As it pertains to your buildings, mostly your facilities are aging buildings. And I think by improving the conditions on them, it would create a better working atmosphere. You barely touched on it in your testimony. And, I thought at some point in time we'd get you to drill down on it. But I'm going to ask now, where are we with them? Have you found new homes, temporary homes? Are you in them already? Where are we with the actual build out? Because I see in some of your grants that some was expired for remodeling of, I think, Patrick Sweeney or somebody.
3: Yes.
1: And so forth. Where are we? Because I think a good home, a good facility would make the people feel better. And you do have a mobile station in Water Island as well.
3: Yes.
1: Send somebody over there to put some TLC on it. Well, go ahead and answer, please.
3: So thank you for that question, Commissioner Brooks. So to your point, we do agree, you and I do agree directly, that infrastructure plays a major part in morale. And that's been one of the biggest things at the top of the list for me when I took this position as the commissioner of the department. I've sat hand in hand with our facilities director and property and procurement to identify areas where we can, you know, I would love to get away from paying rent, period, to be honest with you. I reached out to HFA, tried to identify some properties to see if we could get a federal grant to build a building, particularly in our district of St. Thomas. And then our focus was to basically rebuild the Patrick Sweeney headquarters on St. Croix. We had some issues with that, as I mentioned. We're in the appeal process right now. The goal is to get that building back online. But until then, currently the officers are in Mars Hill. We had identified June to get them out of Mars Hill up into that building by Zephyr. That was a newly built building, being built out specifically in that area on that side for VIPD. There were some licensing issues that slowed up the progress, but we are moving forward steadily to complete that and then get the officers out of Mars Hill into that location. And the St. Thomas St. John District, we know the retrofit for the Alexander Farrelly. It's in the testimony. I spoke about that. We're in the process of moving. I think we should have closed that contract already for the Four Winds Plaza. There's an area of Four Winds Plaza where WAPA used to be. The plan is to move operations out of the Alexander Farrelly into that location while we retrofit the Richard Carwell Command Set area. I am hopeful that when we move our personnel into these new locations, to your point, no cleaner, up-to-date infrastructure for them, that in itself will help to raise morale for our personnel. But ultimately, and I want to put this on the record, ultimately, we would like our own place. We would like our own space. Patrick Sweeney needs to be rebuilt. It's over 20 years now we're sitting trying to get that building back rebuilt. And we've had numerous hearings back and forth with FEMA trying to get the approval for that. We need that building back as soon as possible. So whatever I can do while I'm here to get that building back online, that is my goal. It stays at the top of the list. And St. Thomas, I would like to take the same idea, I'm looking for property on St. Thomas that we can build a similar building to Patrick Sweeney in the St. Thomas district for the police. We need our own homes.
2: Thank you very much, Senator Lewis. Commissioner, I see you have a significant amount of funding that's being made available for surveillance cameras, surveillance footage. When you look at the post audit report, of course, the license plate readers, that was a legislation that I created, sponsored, as well as a $500,000 that was made available for the initiative. Have you received that funding? Do you have access to that funding?
3: That's ARPA fund, Senator? Question?
2: No. It was an appropriation that was made for the establishment of the license plate readers and then the pilot program for the red light cameras. But be that as it may, I mean, when you look at ShotSpotter, it's $2.7 million. Wide area network, $848,000. Mobile data routing solution, $2.1 million. Territorial surveillance cameras, $1.4 million. Body-worn cameras, $1 million. Strategic plan on manned aerial system, which is a drones, $4 million. Mass communications, $86,000. View and archive footage of notification. Flock safety, $514,000. Surveillance and data, $793,000. Portable surveillance system, $96,000. Camera system, $600,000. All of this technology that's made available, you know, all of this feedback into the real-time center.
3: Yes.
2: And it'll be able to hopefully, again, address the effectiveness and efficiency of crime fighting efforts.
3: Yes, sir. Yes. Right. So as it stands right now, we have about 40% of the build-out, 40% of the data entering into those intelligence centers, and it is working at that rate. So we know once we are able to accumulate the remainder of the data streams, the red light camera project, the DFR, those systems go into the intelligence centers, we'll be able to take a significant our control and our crime, because we'll have the support from the technology to support all of our investigations and our proactive operations.
2: Of course, you still need boots on the ground.
3: Of course.
2: Because, you know, one thing, if you're preventing crime, that's fine, but you still need to make sure that you have that visible manpower.
3: Yes.
2: To hopefully serve as a deterrent and apprehension. At this time, the chair will recognize Senator Kurt Viele. You recognize for your 5 minutes.
7: Thank you so much, Mr. Chair. In reference to the 40% you just quoted, what is your expected completion for the next 60%?
3: Thank you for that question, Senator. So currently the in-car solution is still being worked on. I'll have Director Tweet speak more as to where we are with some of that technology. But the in-car solution, the DFR, the contract is signed. The company was on the ground. They did the assessment on St. Croix. We're hoping to begin to bail out on St. Croix within the next 30 days, starting in the town of Frederickstead. I would like to get that up as soon as possible. The camera project, that is out for bid, so waiting for that to come in.
7: Expected target dates. I'm just trying to get target dates. The expected to have all of this completed within a year, 9 months. What's the target dates?
3: I anticipate about a year, give or take, with everything that, because they're all going to come in at different times, Senator. It's not all going to be there at the same time. So for a complete build-out, I am hoping that we're looking at a good, solid a year before everything that we need in those centers to be fully operational.
7: Okay. The Hogansburg, so you have been paying that particular rent from December? The contract said December 1st, 2025. Have we been paying for the Hogansburg property from December?
3: What repeat the location again, Senator, please.
7: Hogansburg, Zephyr Enterprises. Cool. Have we been paying that contract?
3: No, we have not.
7: From December last year?
3: Yeah, that's their full billing. No, we have not paid anything for that.
7: Okay, thank you. I'm going back to these 19 pending officers. When can you get the scope? I just spoke to Property and Procurement. They're waiting for PD. We're not waiting for Property and Procurement. They're waiting for you to complete what you need to complete in GVI buy. And somebody from the police department was trained in GVI buy. There's a scope in
3: the scope is uploaded in GVI buy. Sorry, Sandra.
7: Who can you assign to complete this project to get the psychologist online? You have already selected a group that is going to do the psychological for you. Who can you assign to meet with Property and Procurement to get it done this week? They are ready to work.
3: So, Senator, that scope of work is already uploaded in GVI BY, and we have a CPO. She's not present here, but okay, she directly...
7: You are going to need to make a phone call because we need to get this done, and it's been too long. It's a month ago we asked about this question, and enough to know we still have the issue with GVI BY. So the commissioner is ready, willing, and able to expedite this process. She just needs certain information. So I would recommend that you give the commissioner a call. In reference to all of these federal funds that expiration date is the 2026, 9/30/2026. And every time I ask this question, I hear that the money will go to the next fiscal year and then we're going to spend it. And every year I hear the same thing and the money goes on and goes on. But there's going to come a time that the money's going to be, it's literally going to disappear. Because we're not spending it. I just want to go over a couple. The marine enforcement vessels, $3,984,000. Balance, $3,984,000. Has any money been spent for marine enforcement vessels?
3: The scope, yeah, the scope work is out, sir, Senator. So
7: the scope, has any money been spent? Who's in charge of this get that out?
3: Okay, Senator, thank you for the question. So we can't spend the money until the bidding process is complete. So the scope of work is out. We're just waiting for those. We just had the board. Was it the board? The committee. We just had a committee.
7: The scope of work or RFP?
3: The RFP. Sorry. So they already had a committee. So they already made a selection. So, and it, we know it's extended to 2027. However, the committee already, I think they selected the vendor. So it's just a matter of closing out that specific grant.
7: So who is on that committee that could tell when this is going to be closed so we could begin to get these vessels that we have federal monies to purchase?
3: So it's a select group of individuals to include personnel from Pablo and Pigeon was on the committee. So I'll have to get back to you as to where they are with that. But we, as far as our part, that's already complete. We're just waiting for the approval of that selected group entity that's going to build out those vessels.
7: Who within upper management is tasked with making sure that the federal funds are spent? Because I'm seeing Police Traffic Services Program Management Project, $283,000. Balance $283,000. Media Communication Program, $283,000. Balance $283,000. All of these monies are expiring by 9/30/2026. Who is tasked with the responsibility to make sure that RFPs go out and these federal monies are spent? These is for stuff that would definitely enhance the police department. So who is given a specific task to make sure that these monies are spent?
3: So thank you for that question, Senator Ferry. If I'm correct, I think that report you're reading from speaks specifically to highway safety. Am I correct?
7: A lot of it is highway safety.
4: One minute.
7: Okay. As usual.
3: Okay.
7: As every single fiscal year, highway safety sends back or don't spend hundreds of thousands of dollars, and then you hear that, well, it's going to pass over to the next year. And the next year come, and it's the same thing. So why is your highway safety director still have complete balance, not a dime spent for the fiscal year? What is, and I think she's on the line, how can she justify not spending any monies whatsoever from these federal grants?
3: Director O'Neill.
12: Daphne O'Neill, Director, Office of Highway Safety. Senator Vialet, these projects, the dates that you are seeing is the date of the grant. The projects may not have come online until maybe just August or July. We have a process that we have to go through to get the projects approved and get the budgets. So
7: which
12: the
7: one have
12: system.
7: You spent monies? I'm seeing the same thing every single fiscal year. Let me finish and then I go down. Every single fiscal year, you have the same exact excuse. You're not spending the monies. This is not this fiscal year. It's not last fiscal year. And I wasn't in the Senate 2 years before that. And it's from the time I was back there, it's 6-7 years that you have the exact same excuse. You're not spending monies and nobody's holding you responsible for not spending to the tune of millions of dollars.
12: Senator,
7: and at some point, you got to stop. Because you're not spending the money. You have the same excuse every single time for not spending, and then the budgetary is over, and you go back to the exact same behavior. And it's not fair to the Virgin Islands that we have this money and you're not spending it.
12: Senator, that is not correct.
7: It is correct, and that is my analysis for the last 6 years that I've been in and out of the Senate. That is my analysis. Thank you so much, Mr. Chair.
12: Through the chair, can I respond to the senator?
2: Thank you very much, Senator Vialet. Go ahead and respond, Director O'Neill.
12: Senator, in 2026, we spent of the NHTSA funds $1.2 million. The report that you have in the post audit, again, does not reflect the spending through August 10th. We have a report, and I'm sure the CFO can provide you with it, with the spending to date. We do not sit and not spend the funds. We spend the funds. We work within the GVI system to get the projects approved, and to get them through OMB and get them in the system, and then we begin to spend immediately. It is a process that we must go through. We can provide you with the spending that we have done for the past 3 years through the Office of Highway Safety. Every single year of those 3 years, we have spent over $1.2 million each year. We can provide you with that information, sir.
2: Thank you. So, CFO, in regards to the Leander Jurgen Command Hurricane Wind Retrofit Project, $253,000 expires on 9/30/26. How much of that has been obligated?
13: Director of Facilities, Didier Hughes. The Leander Jurgen Project is a challenging project because of the time the money was expended to us. It's not sufficient that we need for the infrastructure We do have the monies that would eat up in both task orders. This is a PA and a HMGP project. So we are working with Viteam and ODR to use internal measures to subset where we are falling short through the funding from FEMA.
2: Also, the Patrick Sweeney headquarters retrofit, I guess that's an unsafe room project. That's the same thing with the PA and Viteam project.
13: Yes, this
2: was $12 million. You still have 11.5 remain on that balance.
13: Yes, we have utilized the fund to complete the 100% drawings, but at the time of demolition, FEMA denied the project, and we're going through the appeal process, and we're working towards, if we are fully denied, to take the project on internally as an agency.
2: Jack, VIPD Community Policing, this is a LEPC grant of $229,000, $135,000 remaining balance on that. What's happening with that one?
14: Good day, Sue Maddie, Director of Federal Grants. The $135,000 that remains is for flock safety for license plate readers. And we are in the procurement process for that.
2: So that expires August 31st of 2026.
14: Yes, sir. We will have the procurement complete by then.
2: Okay. Homeland Security election soft target, $50,000. LEPC remained at $34,843.
14: Sue Maddie, Director of Federal Grants. Yes, we are doing multiple initiatives that this grant funding will be expended as well. The elections.
2: The Homeland Security Grants Program, Operation Stone Garden, Viteema, $85,000, remain balance, $84,500.
14: Likewise, several initiatives are being done right now, and we will be expending those funds shortly.
2: The Training Academies Generator Project, Viteema, $226,584, balance $226,584.
13: Didier Hughes, Director of Facilities. Those projects are currently being deobligated and closed out because the money provided was not enough. Again, two generator projects total $400,000 in both districts. So we did not have enough for those projects. So we recommend closed out.
2: So you guys are cognizant that Postatic got all of this information from you? Based on it, no update was provided in terms of where you stand with these funding.
13: Well, pending closeout, Director, pending closeout is not an official closeout. There is documentation. So, actuality, these numbers are still active.
2: All right. So, we'll send this back out to you so we could get at least an update of where we stand with all of these figures, federal funds.
13: All right.
2: One of information, Senator DeGraff.
8: Thank you, Mr. Chair. In regards to the Police Training Academy, when is the class set for over here in St. Thomas?
0: August 17th.
8: Of 2026?
0: Yes, Monday.
8: Okay, because I'm saying the Port Authority has an expansion in the sub-base area. Isn't the Train Academy destined to move? Designated to move? Or what was the deal in regards to the build-out of the entire sub-base area regarding that?
3: So, Senator, thank you for that question. That is ongoing. At this time, we're looking for a home for the Training Academy.
8: Okay, so you have any options? Because if you don't do that now, you start Monday. How soon do you have to move?
3: We have several options we're looking at. I could provide that to you.
8: Okay, so how soon do you have to move?
3: They didn't give us a drop dead date. I know the plan is to have us move as soon as possible, but until we have not received a drop dead date. For moving as yet. So we're not going to hold up the academy for that. We're just going to go ahead and start.
8: Okay, give us some of the option, like I said, for the 27. Okay. Thank you for the time, Mr. Chair.
2: Thank you. At this time, the chair will recognize another clip for Joseph Sr. You recognize for your 5 minutes.
10: Thank you, Mr. Chair. Thank you, Mr. Chair, and good afternoon to the listening public. Good afternoon to the testifiers and the BIPD. In FY 2026, BIPD had 33 separations. What were the top reasons for those separations?
5: The top reason for Dwayne Richards, HR Director. One of the top reasons for separation was they found alternative employment. My office has been visited by fellow investigators on numerous occasions to screen these individuals.
10: So say that again. I didn't really catch what you said to the end.
5: No, I was saying the reason for the resignations were more so for better employment opportunity. So federal investigators from OMB on the federal side have visited my office to screen these individuals for jobs in the federal government.
10: Oh, so they left the territory? They're still here working in Ireland?
5: It depends. It depends on where the federal placed them. So I wouldn't know exactly where they went. It depends on where the federal counterpart places them.
10: And most of these employees were

0: this position, and how would this position solve reducing crime?
1: So majority of those positions was for, give me one second. So majority of those positions, like one, the community service officer. So we do have a couple of cadets that graduated Complex and as well as in St. Thomas, and they wish to become officers. So those positions are allocated to try and bring them on board to hold them. We do also as well, we also submitted for a certified mechanic due to our loss in resignations. So these positions are of high importance, as well as crime scene technicians for St. Thomas.
0: You say you have 95 employees eligible for retirement. As far as any of them submitted any paperwork yet?
1: Not as right now. The only lost one recent individual in St. Thomas, which was July. But as of right now, I haven't seen any additional documents that's planned out for the remainder of the year.
0: And any conversation, I mean, yeah, we're speaking on the 95, but
2: one
0: any
2: minute.
0: Conversation and at least already starting to speak to some of them and retain us to train some of these new individuals that we're trying to get on board.
1: So even though it's 90-something people eligible to retire, we don't expect all 90 to leave. And as of right now, even on the operations and the training academy, they do have a regular in-service training to make sure that all officers are performing as expected.
0: And this one is for the commissioner. I think you need to have a conversation with the Attorney General, because I know there's some monies set aside, some $25 million or so. I don't quote me on the actual number, but I think that you guys should really consider purchasing that building instead of going back in the same position you was when you first got into Rainbow, when opportunities arise to the government to purchase the building, and we didn't. So I don't think we want to be repeating the same practice, going back to pay rent at those high numbers, and within 5 to 10 years, the building gone. You already spend more rent money than what the building actually costs.
3: Senator, I agree with you wholeheartedly, and I can assure you the discussion has already been started relative to that.
0: Well, thank you for your response, and thank you, Mr. Chair, for the time.
4: Thank you very much. Senator Joseph, Commissioner, any asset forfeiture received in FY 2026?
3: No, we did not. We did not receive any asset forfeiture this kind of year.
4: At this time, the chair recognizes Senator Kenneth Gittens. Are you recognized for your 5 minutes?
5: Thank you, Mr. Chair, and good afternoon to all. First off, there's so much here. I see about 5 new leases totaling almost $700,000. Who's occupying the GRS building at this time?
6: Didier Hughes, Director of Facilities. GRS is the home of firearm records, planning, highway safety, and fiscal.
5: So stop there. So firearms is located there at this time?
6: Not currently, no. The lease is separated into 2 floors. One floor has a series of divisions, and the next floor has a series of divisions.
5: So we're paying for this since January 2024, and we're not occupying it?
6: We are occupying the second floor. Fiscal and records are very tedious agencies that require several different, not build out, but they require different aspects. As you can see, firearms are very sensitive divisions.
5: Okay, so but firearms haven't moved there yet. So what are we paying for?
6: We're paying for both floors that are comprised into the one lease. We're potentially finished for the most part. They'll be moving in the next two weeks.
5: I'll come back to that after. Let's move on. I have a whole lot here. Do we have any certified mechanics in both districts? Yes or no?
7: Good afternoon. Carolyn Watley, Deputy Commissioner. Yes, we do.
5: In both districts?
7: Yes, we do.
5: Okay, who are these certified mechanics? How many?

0: many we have? So just tell me how many certified mechanics in both districts.
1: Director Richards, HR. Currently, we have 2 mechanics in St. Thomas, and we have 2 in St. Croix.
0: All right. Thank you. And then tell me where I could find that in the post-audit report, if you have it. But I want to concentrate really on 4 areas. I don't know how I'm going to do this, which is on the appropriate progress report on pending cases, the overtime situation in the police department, the LEO integration, which we just passed in Act 9117, and the budget for activity centers. So, Commissioner, you stated in your report that you spent some $14.3 million in overtime as of July 23rd, while projecting approximately $15.64 million for the full fiscal year. Correct?
2: Yeah, that's correct.
0: All right. And before we go there, let me just say, without discussing any investigative details, what's the current status of the 2 police-involved shootings, the investigations, and whether or not they've been referred to any other agency for review?
3: Deputy Commissioner Marsh, professional standards. The 2 latest shootings, one has been completed, and we have one pending the force review board. The AG
0: so
3: office,
0: without compromising any investigation, can you tell me or tell us whether the department has a time frame to report this to the public?
3: Once the case is completed, then we'll be able to better give you a time frame after the force review board.
0: So I believe you just told me one of them at least
3: completed. Correct. So I am scheduled to meet with that family tomorrow, actually.
0: Thank you. I'm pretty sure that they are viewing and listening. Regarding the tragic death of the 4-year-old on St. Croix involving a firearm, can you provide us the status update on that investigation and assure us that it's being pursued to its full official, to its full capacity or full conclusion?
4: So, Senator, thank you for that question, Commissioner Brooks. Yes, without putting anything additional out, something will be released shortly for the general public. However, I can assure you that the investigation is just about wrapped up. I was on the phone earlier with the AG relative to that. Anything additional, okay, that I can give you offline.
0: Thank you. You know, I'm not going to ask you to give me anything specific. I want to make sure that you're prepared to update the public. Now, you know, Commissioner and colleagues, we have seen law enforcement officers throughout the nations and in other jurisdictions, specifically recently in New York and Florida, that have been arrested up to June for alleged overtime and payroll-related misconduct. Now, I'm not suggesting in any way, form, or fashion that those circumstances exist here. But my question is whether the Virgin Islands Police Department has a specific internal control at this time to detect and prevent that type of abuse before it occurs here in the territory.
5: 1 minute.
4: So thank you for that question, Senator Commissioner Brooks, yet again. Yes, we do. We have several. First off, there's a policy in place relative to overtime expenditures. That's one. That speaks directly to overtime justifications. Overtime should not be worked without a clear justification as to why it's worked. And the supervisor all the way up the chain to the chiefs approved that. And then it's reviewed at payroll. And then payroll submits a overtime report to the chiefs and myself on a monthly basis. So those are the measures we have in place right now. Now, if an individual has been identified,
0: so stop right there. Sure. So does the department conduct an audit of individual officers who earn extraordinarily high amounts of overtime in relation to their base salaries.
4: Yes.
0: Because I'm looking at the public record, and I'm seeing where individuals that earn a base salary of approximately $47,000 to $48,000, making in excess of $150,000 in overtime payment only. So I'm wondering, at what point does the amount of overtime earned by an individual officer trigger a supervisory or financial audit?
4: So that is actually occurring, Senator. So I have seen that transparency listing. I think some of it is not accurate. However, that's neither here nor there right now. What we have is measures in place to identify and address those individuals. When those individuals are identified, then the chiefs are made aware they're given pretty much a warning relative to their actions. If that action is continued, then internal measures come into play, and that person goes through the judicial system within and receive whatever punitive action that is outlined in our
0: So have you taken action to that end?
4: We have in the past. Yes, we have.
0: Because I have, again, the listing of the top 10 to 15 mm-hmm. in each district. And over, we're seeing the same names. Mm-hmm. And in some of these areas, they're not even operational. So I am truly wondering what's really taking place, and if you have a full handle on this overtime that's taking place.
4: Was that a question?
0: Yes. Do you have a full handle on this overtime situation? While I may not have the time now to go through each and every one, I will be contacting you after regarding this, because this is totally concerning.
4: And it is concerning to me as well, and I can assure you, all the way down, starting with the chiefs, we have very in-depth dialogue about and addressing these issues. So yes, it's been addressed.
0: The fact that it's concerning to you, what has been done to curb this? We have the same names appearing each fiscal year. Yep. I've been doing this at least for the last 3 to 4 fiscal years.
4: As mentioned before, Senator, individuals have been brought up on charges, individuals have been suspended, individuals have been issued letters of cease and desist, and of course there's a series of things that lead up to, of course, suspension being the last resort, or any time termination. So we do have a process in place.
0: So we'll have a separate conversation on that. Yes. Mr. Chair, I believe, was the time called?
2: Yeah, you may wrap up, Senator.
0: Let me try to wrap up here with the Act 9117. What's the current status of the operational plans required under this LEO integration? When do you expect to receive these plans from the respective district chiefs? And when do you expect that this initiative will begin?
4: Senator, we are in this. We just started the since the approval. I received approval from the governor. Relative to that, we just initiated the plans for the planning sessions for that. I would like to start this as soon as possible, to be honest with you. I would say no later than 1 September at the latest, preferably before that.
0: All right. And lastly, I've been hearing the discussion back and forth about morale in the department. And with all this talk, you know what we need to do is right fit the ranks and designation of individuals within the department. The corporal and the deputy commissioner are both ranks in the department, correct?
4: Correct.
0: So the corporal rank is just basically a senior officer, or what we look at as a first level leadership position, correct?
4: Correct.
0: So why can't we continue to utilize this, especially when we have had a shortage of supervisors, and with the designation of the deputy commissioner, which is a rank, why aren't we using the title of police administrator, which is more appropriate for an administrative or executive level role individual who is not sworn?
4: So, Senator, several things. I think you had several questions there. So this is where I'll say. So the police, there's no shortage of rank. Let's take that out of the equation. There's no shortage of rank in the department. We have ranking personnel. We have sergeants, we have lieutenants, and we have captains.
0: Well, the goal let me just explain why I said that.
4: Sure.
0: Before you came in as commissioner, it was told to us that there was a number of what I term as social promotions, because the federal consent decree required the department to have X amount of supervisory personnel. And I was wondering, why weren't we utilizing that corporal rank? Again, we're talking about morale here, and I've seen where the morale have gone like rock bottom because we aren't able to promote in this title, or even using the deputy commissioner rather than the police administrator. And I'll stop there. You can explain.
4: Okay, so starting with the rank portion, the corporate rank, we are in fact bringing the corporate rank back. That predated me, and this is something that occurred. I came into this job where corporate was actually a given rank. It was just given to 9 times out of 10, if you had an assignment in the ESU, what is now termed as the ESU, when you left that position, you came back to VIPD as a corporal. And it has been looked upon from time to time as a rank that was given, to your point, socially. And I am not a social rank giver. You will earn your rank just like how I earned mine. So the corporal rank, it will be a tested rank. We're working through the process of that, and we intend to have to be given the corporal rank after the sergeant rank. That is our plan, to give the corporal test and promote corporals and give them something to feel proud of that they earned, and not something that someone gave them where those in the department feel that it was given to them socially as well as, or in favor. They will take the test just like any other supervisor will, because a corporal is in fact a supervisor. That is where I stand on that position.
2: Thank you, Commissioner. I disagree that corporal rank is a social rank or should be given. It was given socially. I believe that individuals.
0: Thank you for that.
2: That was senior officers that were unable to be good test takers, despite them having a wealth of experience, knowledge of the job, were recognized and was able to be promoted because, in all fairness, they were acting OICs, officers in charge, on many occasions. Yes, there may have been some instances where individuals that may have served in executive security were given the promotion. But all in all, we had individuals over the years that had really contributed significantly. And part of the requirement is that you had to have longevity, had to have at least 15 or more years within the police department for them to be designated as that. I believe that they serve as senior officers. We still will miss the opportunity to be able to give qualified individuals, once we make it a test taken, responsibility. And I believe that, you know, under normal summer, if we had articulated correctly under that scenario, that corporate rank would have remained where it was. You know, I don't see it being, should not be a competitive rank, because you still leave individuals, qualified, suitable individuals that could serve as senior officers, OIC. We still leave them out into the loop because they'll never be promoted. That does not take away from the fact that these are very well qualified individuals that could very well lead the police department in those capacities as officers in charge. So I disagree with how that whole issue of now it being come in a competitive rec, and that's why it's no murky that you're saying they got to be a part of LESU and all these other areas, because that shouldn't happen. This is under the PBA, and it should remain under the PBA.
4: So if I may, Senator, I'll have Director Richards add some more there, but sorry, DC Marsh added that, but there's also in the policy, and I'll make sure that the board, the chair gets a copy of the policy, it speaks to the senior officer rank. Whereas a corporal wears the two stripes, the senior officer will now wear one, and this to the same requirements you talked about, where the 15 years and above experience and so forth, that'll be added, and they will retain that same type of seniority over. But the corporal, we needed additional supervisors, and that's why. So I'll let DC Marsh finish up.
3: Deputy Commissioner Marsh, so in addition to what you're saying, Chair, the PBA took the department to court for that rank in particular. So because the PBA took us to court, because it was given rank by the supervisor, the court ruled that it has to be attested rank. So we didn't just do it as an agency. It was a decision made by the courts.
2: Very well. They want a qualifier for individuals to be qualified for a corporate rank. There was certain conditions and standards, qualification and requirements that had to be met in order for those individuals to be selected. Senator Gittins, you're recognized for your point of information.
0: Thank you, Mr. Chair. And you were going exactly where I was going, because what I wanted to ask first through the chair was whether or not they still have what we refer to as general orders.
4: Yes, we do. That hasn't changed.
0: So doesn't the general order specifically outlines how the rank of corporal should be made?
4: It does, but there's some adjustments to that. Like DC Marsh just explained to you, we went to court.
0: So the adjustments, say it on the record, the adjustments has been political. Take the politics out of it.
4: Thank you.
0: And adhere to the general orders that's there. And you would have qualified supervisors or qualified senior officers, that is, in that first level leadership position that the department desperately needs. I concur with the chairman that it should not be a competitive rank where it is for sitting an exam. The general order is clear and specific. But again, we can have this conversation offline so that we could remain with the budget. But I brought it up because of the repeated questions about the morale within the department. And these are some of the things that are being brought to my attention. Thank you, Mr. Chair.
2: Thank you, Senator. Real quickly, in terms of the overtime, some people we got to save from themselves. This overtime situation, again, it breeds a level of corruption because we have the same face, same names that pop up with these overtime. And, you know, when that overtime is no longer available, what are they going to do? We really need to hone in on that overtime issue. In the psychologists, how much are we paying right now for the psychologists? How much have we expended in for our psychologists right now?
4: Commissioner Brooks, the psychologist is based on contract. Only when we use her is she paid. I'll have the CFO talked about, give you a breakdown as to exactly how she's paid.
5: Yes. Florence Clarkson, Chief Financial Officer. It's based on a contract, as the commissioner mentioned. We have pre-assessment, which is $1,350, and we have psych evaluations, which is $1,000 per evaluation.
2: One of my proudest hire when I became police commissioner was to have a police dedicated psychologist. She made more money than me. We had to put two salaries together to be able to pay that person. But it was so important to be able to have that person on board that was available to support our officers. They're exposed every single day to listen to, address everybody's problem. They go through this blood and gore, all these crimes that they're responding to. Our crime scene techs that have to endure homicide after homicides, having problems with at home with family and all these type of things. We need a dedicated psychologist that individuals could knock on the door and just be able to walk into.
4: Agreed. And we're working towards
2: please,
4: that.
2: Please yes. Look at that opportunity to be able to hire your own psychologist that they could be there to support our officers. I'm so serious about that.
6: Point of information.
2: Point of information, Senator Fonseca.
6: Yes, thank you, Mr. Chair. Commissioner Brooks, AC Santos had given an update with the real-time crime center using the drones as first responders, the license plate readers, the automated body cams, et cetera, et cetera. There's a lot of money here. Brian O'Jones, $3.9 million. Flock Safety, $514,300. Give me an update on what's going on.
4: And that's Bring Drones. It's a five-year. So those are contracts that will cover those systems when they come online. Like I mentioned before, that particularly the DFR, we already completed the assessment on St. Croix. The build-out is being done for the systems that are going to be housed on St. Croix. We already identified the locations for those stations, and we anticipate probably in about 30 to 60 days, that those personnel will be on the ground on St. Croix to start the installation. St. Croix will be ground zero for the program, and rightfully so, because we really want to get bring that system online as soon as possible, ahead of Crucian Festival for sure. But we know that it's a system that is going to be quite robust for the territory. The camera system, the LPRs, those are, again, those are a major input for our system, for our overall system. It's part of a network of systems that we're putting to really outfit the Vernon Police Department with technology. The in-car solution, we talked about that. Senator Velia mentioned about GPS in the cars. That will be a major part of it. Internet in the vehicles. Officers being able to complete those reports in the field, supervisors being able to correct those reports in the field, and the supervisors being able to see the vehicles and dispatch them accordingly. We'll be able to tell where officers are at all times when they're on duty. So it's a whole variety of systems that we're putting together. The body cams, that's a part of it. Axon, that's one of the companies that we're utilizing for the body cam systems. We'll be able to utilize all those systems collectively to help generate the information and help us to, the chiefs particularly in their operations section, to distribute and deploy the manpower accordingly to help with our investigative and proactive policing efforts.
6: So you actually envision where a drone is going to be responding to a 911 call?
4: Oh, it's coming. That I can assure you that it's coming.
6: Okay. And who would be the commander? It'll be you, or you'll delegate
4: it? Yeah, so the system center is semi-autonomous. There are certain sets of series of data that will be in an AI we install into the system. So, for instance, if we have like shots fired in a specific area, the drones will be tied into our gun detection system, and they will actually travel ahead of officers going to that situation, that scenario, to provide real-time information back to the center and to the officers responding on the scene before they get there. They will provide, we can utilize them, which the intent is to utilize them also for patrol. We'll put them on regular patrols where the drones will actually patrol a certain area to assist those units on the ground as well.
6: Awesome. So you hear that, bad guys, a drone coming for you. Thank you, Mr. Chair, for the time.
2: Thank you very much, Senator Fonseca. We do have Senator Carla Joseph that have joined us on St. Croix. I'll let her get her 5 minutes, and then we'll move towards a burning question, because we do have LEPC on deck to come in next. So at this time, Senator Carla J. Joseph, you're recognized for your 5 minutes.
7: Thank you so kindly, Mr. Chairman. A pleasant good day to the men and women in blue, our law enforcement personnel. I want to first of all congratulate your officers who are over here working. There's an incident, I don't know what it is, on South Shore Road, North Shore Road. Thank you. North Side Road. Thank you so much, Mr. Acting President. There's no signage over here for me to retain that. But I just wanted to tell you that they're doing a very good job on the ground. They were very courteous. They had really great customer service. So I want to salute that officer in particular, and that's what was my delay in reaching here earlier. Okay, now I do have some questions, and do pardon me if these questions were asked before relative to your federal grants. Were some questions asked regarding your federal grant management?
4: Yes, Senator, they were.
7: Okay, so I won't go into that. I want to ask you relative to how you are working with the whole camera system. Was any questions asked regarding that?
4: Yes, Senator. A lot of them.
7: Okay. Then I will still move on to another questions relative to your body cameras and how is that working and if that is being implemented already.
4: Yes, Senator.
7: Or are you expanding?
4: Yes, Senator. We do have currently all of our officers do in fact utilize a body cam system. We're currently in the process of upgrading those units. We hope to have that done here shortly.
7: Okay. And what about your personnel and your vacancies? I see that you have some vacancies, and I came in on the discussion regarding those vacancies. What is being done to fill your vacant positions, and what are the priority positions that needs to be filled? Was that discussed?
4: That was discussed, Senator, but I don't mind going over it. It was a theme of the day, so I have no problem talking about it again. So our priority will always be our sworn personnel, particularly patrol element. That is a base, the core of the police department. They are the first line of defense. They are the first responders. So our priority will always be those officers on the ground. So while we have fell short from time to time as it relates to our recruiting, we have individuals that are interested. However, the vetting process has been delayed. We have some support today. We made some follow-up calls. Some of your colleagues have voiced support and made some phone calls to assist us with moving forward. We're trying to get some of those speed bumps help us achieve getting over some of those speed bumps, which we will. Our goal, again, is to start a 96-2 in the St. Croix District as soon as possible. So we're working towards getting that. 2026. Thank you, Mr. Chairman. And then on St. Thomas, our goal, again, is to up the number on St. Thomas District because we do need those bodies. But again, if you weren't here, I did mention that some of the individuals that do apply, they do fall through the wayside. Be it in background checks and psychological. More so the background checks, I think that's something that based on today's hearing, I will personally review some of those backgrounds as well. And if there are decisions that need to be made to make the adjustments to some of those bodies, then decision will be made. Because at the end of the day, we do need bodies. We do need quality bodies, but we do need bodies nonetheless. So thank you for that question.
7: Thank you so kindly for that deep explanation and expanded explanation. I appreciate that. Now, I wasn't here and I wanted to ask about your vehicles because our police officers need to do or have equipment to do this work. So kindly indicate for me, there was a time when you had several vehicles that were at the motor pool and they needed to be outfitted with the proper internal equipment. I don't know if that was discussed and one where minute. We are with that.
4: So, yes, no, it was not discussed in detail. So that was 2023. I think we received those vehicles. Those vehicles sat. It was 40 vehicles that was down at Motor Pool, prepped in procurement, for quite a while, almost a year, waiting for parts. And when I say parts, to outfit them, cages and so forth, because those vehicles were not ordered police package. My predecessor put those vehicles on order. We received them, so we had to move forward with that. With that process. However,
8: 30 seconds.
4: We move forward. We're able to outfit, I would say about 90 to 95% of those vehicles have been built out since. We have the in-car solution in most of them. They have internet access. Some of them, there's still a handful that may not have cages as yet, but those officers have been advised not to utilize those vehicles for prisoner transport. They can still utilize them for patrol. We do have a pending order that we're waiting to move forward with. For additional units, but those units that will be coming in, I can assure you, will be fully police packaged prior to arrival here in the territory.
8: Time.
4: The only installation that would need to occur would be for BIT to install the radio systems and for our MIS office to install, through the contractor, to install the in-car solution so that the GPS and the internet systems can work within those vehicles. And we have hope to have those vehicles online real soon.
7: Okay, and Mr. Chairman, I know my time was called, but I do want to just ask the commissioner a follow-up question to his explanation so we could have an idea of how many vehicles are still left that are not deployed and not being used right now.
4: So
7: I need to still be outfitted.
4: So none of those 40 vehicles or all of those 40 vehicles have since been put placed into active fleet. The number of vehicles that we have down for a variety of issues, be it brakes, and DC Watley, Deputy Commissioner Watley spoke about it earlier, brakes and different types of issues. Those specific issues are being addressed. Of course, it's a financial issue. We've had issues with some of the vendors not being paid on time. And as a result, that's why we have several of those vehicles still sitting there. But we're moving forward as aggressively as we possibly can to get those vehicles repaired and get them back on into the rotating fleet. We need them.
7: Thank you so much, Commissioner, for all you do and for all the hard work that the men and women in blue do every day, day out and day in for the people of the Virgin Islands to provide us with safety and security. Thank you so kindly.
2: Thank you. Thank you very much, Senator. Thank you. Joseph, your line of question. Commissioner, does the chiefs still have access to our IMPRES fund?
4: They do.
2: What amount is available to them? Some of these stuff they talk about in terms of repairs of tires or batteries and those type of replacement, they should have access to funding to be able to do that. Do they have access to that through the IMPRES fund?
5: Florence Clerson, Chief Financial Officer. Yes, they have been added to the account as signatories to write checks.
2: To which account? They don't have their own IMPRES fund?
5: It is assigned to them, correct.
2: Okay. And how much do they have available to them?
5: You want the balance on the account?
2: No. How much do they have? How much do they traditionally have? You replenish it by a fiscal year, calendar year? How do you replenish the amount?
5: Right. When checks are written, we submit to the reconciliation to the Department of Finance, and then they replenish our account based on those checks and receipts and the documentation that we provide to them.
2: What's the starting amount?
5: I'm sorry?
2: What is the starting amount of the IMPRES fund?
5: I could give you the total amount if that's what you're asking.
2: Give me something. I mean,
5: it's 144.
2: I'm a cut by trade. I just asked questions. I mean, it was $25,000 available to each and every one of the chiefs of police, as well as the $75,000 were available to the Criminal Investigation Bureau. How much is available?
5: $144,046.87.
2: And it's available to each of the chiefs of police.
5: This is the total amount in the account.
2: It's the total amount that's in the account for who? To all of the, both the...
5: Correct. That's what's in the IMPRES fund. Both chiefs have access to the fund.
2: So the chiefs don't have their own individual IMPRES fund?
5: No, there's one fund.
2: What has changed?
4: That's how I made it, Senator.
2: All right. That's not what the legislation called for, but that's what happened.
4: I'll ask for a complete breakdown. I'll have to see a football complete breakdown to see if it is, in fact, two separate accounts, one per district, but that is what the total balance that she has in that specific account.
2: And the amount is somewhat 114?
4: 144,046.87.
2: And you said each of the chiefs now are signatories on that account and have access to a checkbook. That's correct? You got answering the mic
4: forward.
5: Sorry. Florence Clerson, Chief Financial Officer, that's correct.
2: Chief Hodge, you aware of that? I don't want to put you on the spot.
8: Deborah Hodge, Chief of Police, St. Thomas, St. John, White Island District. I am aware that there is money available, but I do not have a check.
2: Commissioner?
4: Yes, Senator. So we'll ensure that that occurs for each chief has an account, a check for that account, a checkbook for that account.
2: Trust but verify. I learned a long time ago.
4: Yes.
2: Any burning questions from my colleagues before we go to wrap up? Senator Blighty, you recognize for your burning question?
9: Yeah. I have a couple of questions. Thank you, Mr. Chair. In respect to the forensic ID unit commissioner. Think it's a budgetarian. I would like to know how much it's slated for training locally and abroad for those individuals. Also, the crime scene technicians, are any of them certified?
4: So thank you for that question. So let me repeat, because I think you're asking about training for this crime scene techs, and they are in fact trained and
9: locally and abroad.
4: As far as I'll have to follow up a training to give you the specifics as to their training to know exactly to give you that specific answer, Senator. I don't want to tell you yes, and I don't have the specifics.
9: Okay, we are talking about a 26-27
4: yeah,
9: budget.
4: Yeah.
9: So. Also, the technicians, or any of your technicians certified?
4: They all are trained. I don't think all of them are, but they are training and certifications for them, yes, Senator.
9: And finally, because we know when it comes to that unit, you know, they are responsible for evidence in mm-hmm. many cases, and they must be well-equipped. So how much is slated for equipment for that unit also? Based on your 27 budget, are there any funds slated for equipment that's needed to assist those individuals with their job duties?
4: So for my office, because the Forensic Bureau falls under the Chief's office, if they have, when they identify any items that they may need, then they send that up to us, and then we go ahead and procure and purchase those items. Through that capital, we utilize a capital outlay to cover that.
9: Very well. I'll follow up with a couple other questions I have okay. in respect to that. Thank you so much, Mr. Chair, for the time. Thank you for responses.
10: Thank you very much, Senator DeGraff. You have a burning question?
11: Thank you. Thank you, Mr. Chair. You have a copy of the post-audit report?
4: Yes, we do. Yes, we do, Senator.
11: Page 9. I want you to follow me. We're going to call some numbers up. You told me you have 475 employees, correct?
4: That's correct.
11: 19 vacancies.
4: Correct.
11: A total of 494 full-time positions. What you have there between those. Now, page 9 has personal services 2026. They have 505 positions. .50. At $40,345,456. You're 475 and 19. 494. What does that total to? Because the numbers are really off in trying to get his air straightened out. Then, in the back from page 35 to 38, has 70 vacancies. You're aware of that? VIPD.
12: Back when you list 70 vacancies.
13: 30 seconds.
12: 2027.
11: 2027, you have 70 vacancies?
12: Correct.
11: From 19 vacancies now to 70.
12: Oh, we add the additional auxiliary positions that was added in the budget.
11: But your budget went down.
12: The budget went down due to overtime.
4: Overtime budget.
12: Overtime went down. $1 million. So our personal costs remain the same beside overtime.
11: But you had 10 persons who went up from 35,000, went up to 35.
12: Correct.
11: You had 10 persons.
13: Time.
11: You haven't given me the number of your GS employees. So how does that add up?
12: So when it came to the over 35, OMB actually gave us that money. So it wasn't like we had to utilize the money from our budget.
11: Okay.
12: We had to submit a spreadsheet to OMB, and then OMB sends us back a document saying they allotted money to cover the increase in the 35,000, moving to 35 minimum. When it comes to the GS employees, I had a meeting earlier this year in January asking for what's the status update with the new GSPA plan so I can budget it. Their response is that will come at a later time, and then they will deal with the budgeting and the budgeting portion of it.
11: But your 26 acts went from 73.5 million to 71. Your 27 is 71 less than the 71 would have gave you in 26.
12: Correct, because they reduce our overtime. Yes, correct. When we submitted the budget, our ceiling was the 73 million. When we got the post audit report back, we realized that it says 71. And when I took a deeper dive, I realized that they cut out overtime from 8 to 6. So maybe I thought it was a mistake. So when we did a follow-up with OMB, it came to find out OMB actually cut our budget, cut the overtime by close to $2 million and close whatever fringe that was associated with it.
11: Okay, so your ask is what, Commissioner? Just to wrap up. What is your ask for 27?
5: Florence Clerson, Chief Financial Officer. Our ask is $73,627,223.
11: $73,627,223. Okay, because in the post audit report, like I said, that's what needs to be cleared up. So
5: right, again, and that is the exact amount of the $2 million that was reduced without our knowledge.
11: Okay, thank you. Thank you for the time, Mr. Chair.
2: Thank you very much, Senator. The Graf, Senator Avery Lewis, you recognize for your burning question.
13: Thank you. Commissioner, real quick, real rapidly, there is a generator in St. John?
4: At the police station, yes.
13: It working?
4: Not our generator. We're utilizing a generator from Vitema.
13: It working?
4: Yes.
13: It's okay, good. What about uniform allowance? Where are we with that?
4: It's been entered. I don't know. It's not been paid out as yet, though.
13: Well, we had sitting. I got a text. Said that you were 2 to 3 cycle behind. I don't know.
4: No. No.
13: Okay. You're close.
4: Maybe close, but no. Not 2-3 cycles behind.
13: Well, CFO, how soon you is to pay it out?
5: They've all been... Florence Clerson, Chief Financial Officer. They've all been entered in the ERP and they're going through the GVI buy or ERP process for payment. So they've entered.
13: That got to go through the GVI buy too?
5: The ERP system for payment, sorry.
13: Oh, you're trying to confuse me, man.
5: I'm sorry.
13: Good. Ms. Watley, real quick.
7: One minute.
13: How many new vehicles you got coming? Break it down per district for me, please.
4: What do you mean? The vehicles that we're going to be ordering?
13: Yes, sir.
4: It's 20 per district. 20, sorry, 10 per district. Mark good. Units.
13: Good. And, you know, I heard you say something earlier, and I really have to say this. You talked about, when I look in the book for when they talk about those vehicles that are not in service, some are 2013, 2012, you know, 2008. Those are in violation by contract?
14: We don't have those.
7: 30 seconds.
14: I'm sorry, Carolyn Watley, Deputy Commissioner. We don't have any 2008 vehicles in service.
13: I said not in service.
14: Those vehicles are gone.
13: Oh, but you still have them listed on your books.
4: Because they're still on our property books.
14: They're still on the property books, but they're we're working with PMP to get them either auctioned or dumped.
13: Good. So which vehicles you're waiting for to be serviced? Because all of them will say in service, you have us running. So
7: time.
14: The vehicles that we're waiting for to be serviced are vehicles, we are in 2026, so those vehicles are 2018 and up.
13: Okay. I'll write to the commissioner offline. Thank you. Wait, one last question. Ms. Tweed, where are we with the e-waste? Have we finally got rid of all of them out of the building?
15: Good day, Kishana, too, Director of Information Systems. We are still working through that process to get that vendor paid so we can get that removed from the building, which is the second set of e-ways.
13: You know, colleague, I just have to make this clear. And I ain't talking about VIP there, I'm talking about the whole government. I think we won't got to put this out on RFP, let somebody come for it or something, because this thing or this clutter of e-ways in the buildings is really taking up space. And I take up a lot of VIPD space. You go over there, a room full, and that could have been an office. When you go there, the officers them on top of beach table with a laptop where they could have their privacy in different rooms. We have to do something, but it's e-waste. I know Reverend Procurement said they have a plan, but that plan ain't working fast enough for me. Thank you, Senator.
2: Thank you very much, Senator Lewis. Commissioner, these are police package vehicles that's being ordered?
4: Yes.
2: So they come with everything, the cage, the radios, the heavy front end, heavy alternator, all of those.
4: Yeah, push bumper, everything, full-length police interceptors, 2027 model.
2: What's the current contract requirement for police cars?
16: Central King Avenue.
4: No, the contract, well, the contract isn't expired. I mean, it's the same contract. So we're looking at, what, 2 years?
2: 2 years, 80,000 miles?
4: Yes, same thing. Yes, sir.
2: Senator Ray Fonseca, you recognize your burning question.
6: Thank you, Mr. Chair. So, Commissioner, in your workforce, between the patrol officers, your detective, your specialized units, supervisors, administration, and those on other assignments, do you have a priority need? I imagine it's the patrol officers, and is there a burnout factor looking at the overtime? And how soon are you going to address the union issues with the minimum salary?
4: So the PBA, I think the director mentioned it earlier, PBA is currently in negotiations with their contract, and we anticipate as soon as that is cleared, then LESU will then join the fray and continue and complete their negotiations. To answer your question, if I had to identify one thing that I would like done, it's that specifically. The office, they need to be paid. And that's just the bottom line.
6: Okay, and has the Office of Collective Bargaining been given marching orders to make this a priority?
4: Or? Yes, we have been in discussion, and like I said, they are ongoing with the negotiations at this time. So I'm confident that in short order we'll have a closure to the PBA contract, and then we'll move forward with the LESU one.
6: And about how many officers that involves?
4: As far as?
6: The PBA.
4: I don't have that number off. Okay. I could probably provide it to
8: 1 minute.
6: Okay. It wouldn't be all of the sworn officers, or would it?
4: Well, yes, it would be sworn, because PBA is we sworn, and LESU supervisors, and then all the civilians fall under the steel workers.
6: Okay. Thank you. Thank you, Mr. Chair.
2: Thank you very much, Senator Fonseca. Senator, I guess that would be... Senator Colleges Joseph, you recognize for your burning question?
7: Thank you so much, Mr. Chairman. I wanted to continue to just follow up on this issue with the vehicles, because the police officers need that vital equipment to do community policing, which I am big on, because that's how you're able to be engaged in a community, and also you are able to solve crimes. I noted in doing a quick comparative analysis between last year and this year, what your fleet number was, and your fleet number had decreased increased by two vehicles for this year. And you have a decrease also in the number of vehicles not in service last year. You had 82 units down, 10 wrecks, and 3 in the body shop. And that's for the St. Thomas, St. John, and Water Island. And this year, you have 59 in service. Not in service, rather. And then in the St. Croix District, for last year, you had 25 units down, 8 wrecks, 8 in storage, and 3 in collision. And this year, for the St. Croix District, you have 66 not in service, 1 wreck, and 1 down unit. And I wanted to also commend you, because last year your gasoline price was high. You have done a tremendous job in cutting it. Last year, based on the Post Audit Report, your gasoline cost was $1.2 million. This year, it's $592,000. So I want to know what austerity measures did you put in place to especially lower your gasoline costs, even though you have an increase in the number of vehicles in your fleet?
4: So, Senator, one of the things that we focused on...
8: 30 seconds.
4: Outside of Governor Bryan did put out, in fact, a general order, executive order relative to cutting back fuel costs within the government. Prior to that, we had already... started our management relative to utilizing the utilization of our vehicles. It's very important that we do manage that specific aspect, because, again, our goal is to save the government money. Fraud, waste, and abuse, we take that very seriously here at VIPD, at least in the management team, and we manage
8: time.
4: We have our personnel Those that utilize vehicles, they know that they only utilize vehicles during working hours, and those that don't, those who abuse that that privilege, we do in fact put them on a notice, and if they continue, then we will take the vehicle. It's important that they understand the importance of utilizing the government and being very cognizant of the expenditures that we utilize from the government.
7: Very good and very well. I really have to commend you on being prudent stewards of the federal, well, the government money, taxpayers' money, relative to gas usage, because gas prices are going up and you have seemed to be doing a really good job with managing that. Thank you so kindly, Mr. Chairman, for the time.
10: Thank you very much, Senator Joseph. Chief Hodge, what are some of your operational challenges confronting you at police operations?
8: Deborah Hodge, Chief of Police, St. Thomas, St. John, Wild Island District. I think most of my challenges have been mentioned throughout the entire session, which include, of course, manpower issues, being able to service vehicles in a timely fashion, giving the officers the vehicles that they need to patrol, having a home for us that is a tad bit more modernized, you know, one where the AC works in all the areas, you know, it's just very disheartening for me to have and expect my officers to perform at the highest level, knowing that there's things that are beyond my control. And those are those areas that I have a problem with as far as in operation.
10: What are some of the challenges that you're confronted with by your officers? Well, what are the things that they trend in terms of their challenges or complaints to police operation?
8: I think for them, what I've been hearing, of course, being at a pay scale that works in this economy. Everywhere else, most people want to be home. So in order for you to travel and be a police officer, and make the money that you deserve, you'll have to travel usually. And if you want to be home, that can't happen. So you're kind of torn in between whether you're going to stay here and be an officer here and not make the money that you deserve to make, or travel elsewhere. So I think for them, they want to be at the proper pay scale.
10: So in the absence of that, do you have a lot of officers that then seek second jobs or off-duty employment?
8: That is correct, sir.
10: Deputy Chief Brown, what are some of the challenges you're experiencing on St. John?
16: Good afternoon. Clayton Brown, Deputy Chief St. John. The Chief expressed my issues as well.
10: Do you have the same concerns from your folks on St. John?
16: Yes, sir. And like I said, everything that the Chief said stands for me.
10: Very well. Senator Gittins, you're recognized for your burning question. A wrap up.
0: Thank you, Mr. Chair. Before that, before they leave, Commissioner, I'm going to ask you for the names of those certified mechanics. And thank you, Mr. Chair, for addressing the Empress Fund situation, because the stories of no batteries and no tires is just totally embarrassing. So hopefully that is addressed post haste and before the new vehicles get here. What I wanted to state, Commissioner, is that we got to get back to basics. The broken window theory. We have now 33 homicides in the territory, and we keep seeing and hearing of these vehicles with no license plates. You know, if we go back to the broken window theory, we know that we have to address the smaller signs of disorder so that it doesn't mount up to the larger signs of disorder, which also brings crime. So we need to see some more traffic stops taking place. We're talking here today about overtime and the amount of gas, we're purchasing and whatnot, but we're not seeing the number of traffic stops. The chief on St. Croix referred to a rapid response initiative. What's the primary duties of

0: missed the flight. However, I can tell you that I've already initiated, put out a strategic plan. The strategy is specifically exactly what you just mentioned. And the chiefs can talk, Chief Hodge and the deputy chiefs here in the St. Thomas District, St. Thomas St. John District, can speak directly to one of the things that I've spoken about is everything that you just mentioned. Getting back to basics. Traffic stops, traffic stops, traffic stops. I say it over and over again. Guns don't have legs. They are transported. Period. So the chiefs have their marching orders. They're going to do what they need to do. I am confident of it. I'll give Chief Deputy Chief Donna Stoke and Chief Hodge and Brown some time, if you may, and the chair's time, to go in depth about some of the things that they're doing and move forward. And I can have Cornelius do the same with you offline.
1: If the chair will allow, please do, because I'm talking about seeing now people removing doors from off of the vehicle to make it into a makeshift Jeep, etc. So let us know what's taking place, please.
2: Deputy Chief Donna Stord, are you hearing me? I'm not sure exactly. At least on the island of St. Thomas, we have ongoing initiatives. I mean, you could see in social media where it's inundated with individuals telling where our traffic initiatives are and being harassed by the police department. Also, it's coming up on my phone and to my office that people are complaining about the traffic stops. It doesn't bother me, but I am telling you this, it is ongoing by our special operations. Our special operations continuously have the initiatives. They're making traffic stops and being that we still have a manpower issue, our special operations is being spread thin. But regardless of how thin they are, they've been quite effective.
3: Every initiative that has been put out by every area under operations include traffic. Whether it's an initiative by traffic division that focuses on a specific area, whether it during that time it's tint or registration, whatever it is, it always includes some sort of traffic approach. Same goes, as the deputy chief mentioned, with the Special Operations Bureau. What we have done as well is also activate the SRT team when we have those initiatives so that it'll be a stronger force. And as mentioned, I'm not certain as to why it's not being seen, because if you just look at your social media, we are definitely inundated with persons that come out and are revealing our locations, are upset. They have, for me, that works. If you're upset about us being on traffic stop, we have no problem with that because it's what the objective is. So we continue to hold our supervisors in the patrol division, in the traffic bureau, downtown unit, and special operations, and SOB, and even the Criminal Investigation Bureau to be visible when you have available time for those specialized units and to make those traffic stops.
4: Anything you want to add to that, Deputy Chief Brown, St. John?
5: Good afternoon, Deputy Chief Brown, St. John. A few months ago, the CIT meeting on St. John, they were complaints about us not doing initiatives. And I said, okay, be careful what you wish for. They're crying now on St. John. And I have no problem with that, as Chief Hodge says, because you're complaining, that means I'm doing a good job. Thank you.
4: Thank you. Senator Gittins, any follow-up? You may wrap up.
1: I'm just a little disappointed that we don't have representation to talk about what's going on in St. Croix, because I could speak for St. Croix. I'm not seeing it. I could drive from Cremers Park to Sandy Point, and I'm not seeing traffic stops like we should. When you go hear a policeman gunned down in our community, when you go hear someone got shot outside of the court, you got to see boots on the ground. You got to see traffic stops taking place. I mean, I'm just livid with the excuses. I'm asking that they look at Act 91.17,

0: provide the operational plans to the commissioner so that the people in the community can have a sense of safety and security, and that the police department or our law enforcement officers, period, has the ability to keep us safe in our community. We're not seeing it. And while I'm hearing what's taking place on St. Thomas, I can't tell you, I'm not hearing from the other my other colleagues on the St. Thomas district, but on St. Croix, I can tell you, I am not seeing it. And we have two chambers now. So the St. Croix chief and the St. Croix deputy chief, somebody could have been here. So in the future, please, let's be able to address these issues territorially, because there ain't a St. Thomas Police Department and a St. Croix Police Department. Thank you, Mr. Chair.
1: Commissioner, you.
2: Thank you, Senator. And I agree with you, Senator Gittins, wholeheartedly. I myself, you and I have had discussions while I was on St. Croix for a few days talking about those specifics. I can assure you that the team have been doing their work. I myself have driven the island of St. Croix and I've not seen, and I came, had very harsh words with the chief and the deputy chief relative to that, and they have assured me that that will be rectified. So we will follow up and make sure that that occurs. I can tell you as well that if you're following as well, you will see that they have been making significant arrests. Those burglaries on St. Croix, they made the arrests, and that was relative to us making sure that they have boots on the ground, especially during those low light hours where the data showed that those burglaries were occurring. So that was part of the initiative to address those specifics and get those hoodlums, and I use a word as loosely as I can, get those hoodlums off the street. And that is not the end. There's more to come. But I will ensure that, to your point, that we have more visibility. It needs to occur. You need to be able to, especially during the late hours of the evening, you should be able to drive anywhere and not see a police unit on the road. I am totally on board with you with that. And again, I put out a directive to both chiefs in both districts that between certain hours, these vehicles need to be present on the road. They need to be visible. They need to be checking these businesses to make sure that our people know that, one, the police are on the road, but also the business owners and the homeowners will know. They feel more comfortable in their homes and in their businesses knowing that the police is out there.
1: Thank you for saying
0: prior
1: that.
0: Prior to me coming in, did you tell... sorry, Mr. Chair. Did they tell you, Mr. Chair, or the committee, of the status of the impound lot?
1: You spoke about the impound lot. You want to update the senator in regards to the impound lot?
3: D.D. Hughes, Director of Facilities Management and Properties. The St. Croix impound lot is going through a significant amount of renovations. We acquired the land through property and procurement that was designated to us through law. So through that, it's in the final stages. I think we summed it up last month. So we're moving forward with a construction plan with a new state of the lot, impound lot on the island of St. Croix. St. Thomas went through the FEMA retrofit project for the impound lot. So that's been completed in its entirety and is up to par.
0: Tell me a date certain when these impound lots will be in place, please. Both districts.
3: St. Thomas St. John impound lot is completed. Mm-hmm. And we just completed the paperwork and documentations for the acquisition of land in St. Croix to move forward with a full-fledged architectural plan for a state-of-the-art impound lot on St. Croix.
0: Thank you, Mr. Chair.
1: Thank you, Senator Gittins. Senator Frederick, you had any burning questions?
4: Yeah. Hello. Thank you very much, Mr. Chair. Just real quick, Commissioner, since you've been in the job, have you made any efforts to try to add more upper brass on the streets with the police officers that's patrolling? Because that was always one of the issues we had. We have a lot of higher-ups that tend to do a lot of desk work, but people wanted to see these individuals on the streets more. Were you successful in getting some of them back on the streets and leaving their offices?
2: So when you say higher-ups on the street, you're talking about management level or operational level? Because operational level, we have sergeants and lieutenants that do, in fact, go out. By policy, the supervisors are supposed to respond to calls for service. That involves the officers. You need a supervisor on the scene. If you talk about managerial level, myself, the deputy chiefs, from the deputy chiefs up, we do in fact go out and meet with the citizens, business owners from time to time. That is something we make it our business to do because they need to hear from us. They need to see us.
4: And that was my point. The community's asking for that. So that's why hoping that you made an effort to make sure you guys are seen more and people could feel more comfortable and safe.
2: Thank you. Thank you for that question.
4: Thank you very much, Mr. Chair.
1: Thank you very much, Commissioner. I think it's important that, you know, when these incidents happen, that in fact, you know, there is some level of reaction by the Virgin Islands Police Department to show that that you're in control of what's happening. And, you know, we had a situation where 100 shots was discharged at one business. 2 days later, another 100 shots were discharged at that particular business. You know, what are we doing in these establishments that we know have these tendencies during late night, you know, to have this type of impact? Are you, is part of the instructions from the chiefs of police to make sure that we're patrolling these areas to minimize any crime of opportunities there?
2: Yes, Senator, thank you for that question. That is a major part of the strategy to focus on those, particularly those nightclubs, for lack of a better term, that's still being after a certain time. We have a problem where individuals do keep their establishments open after the allotted time. And those are the areas that we identify. We need to make sure we have officers present to ensure that they close down. We've had support in the past from DLCA. But we know they're very short as well. So we're not going to wait for whether it's DLC or any other entity to do it, because at the end of the day, when it all boils down to it, if something occurs in one of those areas, we're the ones have to deal with it regardless. So our focus right now as part of the strategy, the nighttime strategy that I spoke about, going to the businesses, making sure that they're locked and secured, getting out the cars, turning on those blue lights, walking in Christiansted, Frederickstead, downtown Charlotte Mali, checking those businesses literally by hand. And the deputy chiefs and them, they can talk about that because they've been doing it. Part of that also is going to those establishments that are open late at night and making sure that those establishments close down. I know we missed one or two here or there, but the intent is to make sure that occurs and step up our processes in that area.
1: Very well. Just getting back to basic community-oriented policing. All it takes. All right. So one of the complaints that we've been hearing a lot, and maybe the CFO could address this, is in terms of prior year expenses. Do you have a good handle of you know, the prior year expenses, and there's a cutoff period by which you're not allowing any invoices that had not been submitted within a reasonable time to stop?
5: Florence Clairson, Chief Financial Officer. So yes, we do continue to work with the Department of Finance on any prior year expenses that we're aware of that are in the ERP system before it closes. And I know they allow us to have a 90-day liquidation period, and so we aim to get those paid within the 90-day liquidation period.
1: The challenge is not even those that's in the system, is that once those 90 days are paid, then there seems to be an influx of additional invoices that's entered. So we're trying to determine whether or not we have identified all of the prior expenses, you know, going back, because now we're almost finishing this fiscal year 26. Do we still have 25? Do we still have 24? That's looming. You know, where are we with that?
5: Right. Florence Clairson, Chief Financial Officer. So I have spoken to my staff in regards to any invoices that we receive from other agencies that indicate that we have prior year expenses. We do submit the required justification letters to DPP to allow us to go ahead and incur that expense within this fiscal year's budget.
1: What I want you to understand is that it tends to turn our budget into a tailspin.
5: Correct.
1: Because again, you know, we don't have that funding in place for that fiscal year. So it's at some point we need a cutoff period, you know, so that we don't continue to find ourselves having to pay all of this additional money outside of the fiscal year.
2: Right.
5: Agreed.
2: Right?
1: Okay, good. Thank you. Bounce checks. Do you have any issue with bounce check?
5: No, sir.
1: Do you have a telecheck machines at your facilities?
5: Not to my knowledge. Collection?
1: No, no telechecks machine. No problem with bounce check. All right, Commissioner, I'll give you 30 seconds to do a close off at this time.
2: I need more than 30.
1: Well, take as much time as you need.
2: But thank you again, Senator, to you, the committee, and the rest of the senators that came today to the community. Thank you. First off, I want to take this opportunity to, again, I mentioned before, the loss of my officer, it always hits home. That keeps me up at night. I know you didn't ask me that question, but I know that is something that keeps me up at night. Just a loss of anyone, to be honest with you. My phone ringing, it's one of the biggest fears. But I want to take the opportunity to thank each and every member of the leadership team of the Fort Giants Police Department. Why? Because they, every day, each and every day, they know the challenges that we face in this department. We have a myriad of challenges, but they still come forward every single day from the deputy chiefs right up. They come forward every day and they put their best foot forward to make this place better. Our job is to keep this community safe, and we try our best. We do fall short. We do make mistakes here and there. But the thing about it is we are transparent. And those issues, the areas that we make mistakes, the areas that we fall short, we fix them. We repair them. We get better. And that's what it's all about as a department, as a team. This is our team. This is your team. Virgin Islands community, this is your law enforcement team. We are going to continue doing our best to protect and serve as our mantra calls for. So again, I want to thank you. Each and every one of you for your support. And those of you who don't support, those of you who are critical of all of our actions, thank you as well, because those are the things that are brought to our attention, and those are the things that we utilize to make ourselves better. Because if you see something that we fall short on, those are the things that we address so that we can be better for you as a police department. So I just want to put that out there and thank each and every one of you across the territory for your support.
1: Thank you very much, Commissioner. What would your legacy be? What do you believe at the conclusion of your tenure, what will they say about Police Commissioner Mario Brooks?
2: That's a very good question.
1: You're waiting for the what keeps you up at night, right?
2: And you just threw me a call back. All right. Truth be told, I'm not thinking about legacy right now. I think for me as a police commissioner, I just wanted to make things better for not only the department and my officers, but more importantly, the community. That is where my focus is. So when I walk through the door, whether I leave a building in my name, a road in my name, a street in my name, those things don't really make a difference to me. But knowing that at the end of the day, when I leave this department, and I can rest at night knowing that I did something, we did something.
1: This is your opportunity to talk about your accomplishment. What do you believe that they will say about the work that has been done by the Police Commissioner Mario Brooks? What is your accomplishment? What do you believe that you brought different, to the Virgin Islands Police Department?
2: My team would probably say he's a hard person. I'm going to use that term. It would be technology. I'm about bringing technology to this department, bringing technology to the territory. Because again, no matter how much boots we put on the ground, this day, policing is not remaining the same. It is elevating. The criminal activity is elevating. They're getting smarter. They're getting more ingenious when it comes to the things that they're doing. And we have to remain ahead of that. We have to utilize all that's available to us to help us solve these cases and support. So if it's anything they can say that they would say about me is that, okay, at least when he left the department in a better position when it comes to technology.
1: Thank you. Thank you very much, Commissioner. Thank you to you and the VIPD team for all the work. And
2: one more thing.
1: What's that?
2: The consent decree. We're getting out of that.
1: Getting out of the consent decree. Right.
2: We're getting out of that.
1: Again, it's about your accomplishments. So,
2: yes.
1: Yeah. I want to thank you again, the Virgin Islands Police Department. Thank you for your contribution. Please express to the rank and file. It's important that we continue to support our police department if this community need them to do all that's possible. Hence, the reason why we saw where your manpower has dwindled, and we came up with this initiative to really support and give you some additional manpower so you could stabilize the crime situation. We saw the escalation that was occurring that at some point now amounted to where law enforcement has been targeted. So it's important that we're able to bring some calm to this situation, because this community needs to feel the trust. We need to rely on them, and they could rely on us as well to make sure that we're delivering services to this community. So thank you for all that you do. We know that a lot of times we may be critical, but we want the police department to really operate optimal, because it's important that the community could trust our Virgin Islands Police Department and our law enforcement. All right, so kudos, your family, and I just want the best for the police department. I appreciate the work that you continue to do on your behalf. There's a lot of federal monies that's available. I want us to focus on the expenditures of these federal monies and relieve the general fund somewhat. But those federal monies are made available for us to be able to, you know, do a lot of things that we weren't able to do under the general fund. So please take a look at that. The highway safety funds that may be available to you. You know, make sure that those things are expended in a timely fashion. You know, the facilities improvement that's required. Again, building the morale of our police officers. Please do all that's necessary to make that happen. The Committee of Budget, Appropriations, and Finance stands in recess for 3 minutes. And we'll return with the Law Enforcement Planning Commission.
2: Thank you.

0: The Committee of Budget, Appropriations, and Finance is back on record, out of recess. At this time, Madam Clerk, please call up the third and final item on today's agenda.
1: Block number 3, Law Enforcement Planning Commission. Invited testifier, Mr. Molito Smith, Director. This concludes the reading of today's agenda on Block 3, Mr. Chair.
0: Thank you very much, Madam Clerk. We're having a little bit of technical issues with these mics. Director Smith, good afternoon. Welcome.
2: Good afternoon. Good morning. Good afternoon.
0: Let's do a quick mic check and introduce yourself and your position, and then we'll go to your other staff to do the same.
2: Wonderful. Good afternoon. Molito A. Smith, Jr., Director, Law Enforcement Planning Commission. With me today are Ms. Sherry Abbott. I'll let her introduce themselves on the record.
3: Good afternoon. My name is Sherry Abbott. I'm the Federal Programs Coordinator at LEPC.
0: Good afternoon.
4: Good afternoon. My name is Avril Charles, Director of Financial Management Services.
0: Good afternoon. Welcome. You may proceed with your testimony at this time.
2: Good afternoon. In light of time, I will compress my presentation. If you are following in the book, I will do a partial of the opening statement and then refer to the executive summary in the beginning of the packet, and then we will flow straight into the financial overview for the budget. Greetings, Honorable Novell E. Francis, Chairman, 36th Legislature Committee on Appropriations, Budget and Finance, distinguished members of this committee, the 36th Legislature, and the viewing and listening public. I am Molito A. Smith, Jr., Director, Virgin Islands Law Enforcement Planning Commission, more commonly referred to as LEPC. Appearing with me today are key members of the LEPC team, Ms. Avril Charles, Director of Financial Services, and Ms. Sherry Abbott, Federal Programs Coordinator. Thank you for this opportunity to appear before you today to present the fiscal year 2027 budget requests in the amount of $834,744 for the Virgin Islands Law Enforcement Planning Commission. I appreciate the committee's continued support of LEPC and its longstanding commitment to strengthening public safety, improving government accountability, and investing in the institutions that serve the people of the Virgin Islands. LEPC's mission is straightforward, yet essential. As the territory state administering agency for U.S. Department of Justice, LEPC is responsible for securing, administering, and monitoring millions of dollars in federal criminal justice funding while serving statewide leadership in criminal justice planning, policy development, research, intergovernmental coordination, and strategic partnerships. Every federal dollar entrusted to us represents an opportunity to make our communities safer, strengthen our justice system, support victims of crime, expand opportunities for young people, and improve quality of life throughout the territory. Today, I am pleased to report that LEPC continues to fulfill that responsibility with integrity, accountability, and measurable results. Our fiscal year 2027 testimony is guided by a meaningful, simple, but meaningful theme. From high risk toward high performance, strengthening public safety through accountability, planning, and partnerships. This theme reflects more than the successful resolution of a more than 15 years old federal compliance matter. It reflects the continued evolution of LEPC into a stronger institution, a trusted steward of federal resources, and a strategic partner supporting evidence-based public policy throughout the territory. I refer you now to the beginning of the packet, the section is entitled Executive Summary. From high risk toward high performance, strengthening public safety through accountability, planning, and partnerships. Fiscal year 2026 marked an important milestone in the continued evolution of the U.S. Virgin Islands Law Enforcement Planning Commission. building upon the statutory responsibilities as the territory's state administering agency for the U.S. Department of Justice, LEPC strengthens its role as a trusted steward of federal resources, the executive branch's criminal justice planning agency, and a strategic partner supporting evidence-based policymaking across the U.S. Virgin Islands. LEPC's accomplishments during the past fiscal year demonstrate a continued commitment to accountability, innovation, collaboration, and measurable performance. Highlights for the fiscal year 2026. Strengthened federal accountability. LEPC was successfully removed from the U.S. Department of Justice's federal high-risk designation, thus reinforcing confidence in the territory's financial management systems, internal controls, and stewardship of federal criminal justice funding. Expanded strategic planning. LEPC completed 3 landmark strategic planning reports designed to support long-term policy development and informed decision-making. The first, drug trafficking, homicide dynamics, and public safety risk in the U.S. Virgin Islands, 1980 to 2025, a comprehensive assessment of violent crime trends, evidence-based strategies to strengthen community safety. The second, federal investments in youth prevention and intervention in the U.S. Virgin Islands, 1995 to 2025. This is the first comprehensive assessment of 3 decades of federal investment supporting youth development, prevention, and intervention initiative. The third, the state of healthcare in the U.S. Virgin Islands, a 4-volume assessment of the territory's healthcare system, emphasizing the relationship between public safety, public health, economic resilience, and long-term sustainability. Responsible stewardship of federal resources. LEPC continued its stewardship in administering and monitoring federal criminal justice grants that support law enforcement, victims of crime, juvenile justice, crisis intervention, and other public safety initiatives while ensuring compliance with federal requirements and promoting measurable outcomes. Please note the following activities. Successfully removed the 14-year U.S. DOJ high-risk designation. Administering $11.5 million in federal grant portfolio. Sub-awarded $7,981,442.60 to law enforcement entities, the judiciary, other government agencies, and community nonprofits from calendar year 2024 to present. Supported 22 subrecipient agencies and organizations. Achieved all monitoring, grant compliance, and financial oversight milestones. Completed 3 comprehensive strategic planning reports. Continued criminal justice policy coordination initiatives. Strengthened interagency partnership. Continued to leverage federal funding to improve public safety. Begun transformation of the territory's compliance with the Federal Juvenile Justice and Delinquency Prevention Act, enhanced training and technical assistance capacity and capabilities, community impact from subawarded projects. The direct community impact from calendar year 2024 to present of $7,981,442.60 in subawarded projects is enormous. Virgin Islands Department of Justice, subawarded $881,827.72. This included a modular administrative office facility for the St. Croix Temporary Morgue. Specialized cohort training across the Virgin Islands Police Department, the Virgin Islands Department of Justice, Virgin Islands Department of Human Services, and victim advocacy organizations territory-wide on investigating and prosecuting sexual assault and domestic violence cases. Morgue equipment for St. Croix Morgue. Virgin Islands Police Department, $623,951.41. This included surveillance cameras for Frederick Said St. Croix, equipment for the Marine Unit, technology enhancements, crowd control, and related support equipment. Virgin Islands Bureau of Corrections, $834,790.10. This included an officer man-down system at the John Bell Adult Correctional Facility on St. Croix, radio upgrades, residential substance abuse treatment and community reentrant services, artificial intelligence supported, robotic security for the John Bell Adult Correctional Facility on St. Croix, Virgin Islands Department of Licensing and Consumer Affairs, $177,355.38, radio upgrades and expansion for their enforcement officers, the Judiciary of the United States Virgin Islands, $435,444.90, included training for judges and other key staff persons related to crimes of violence against women, the acquisition of two vehicles for the Marshal Service, and operational equipment for the Marshal Service. The Governor Wong F. Louis Hospital, $48,197.82. Operational equipment for peace officers. Virgin Islands Department of Human Services, $198,563.60. This included the hiring of one full-time temporary staff person for a period of 2 years to support reducing the backlog of criminal victims' compensation claims in need of processing. Nonprofit organizations, $4,781,311.59. This supported victim services to over 3,000 persons annually, including domestic violence shelters, legal services, counseling and referral services, and advocacy supports for victims of crimes against women, including sexual assault, as well as services for other victims of crime, including elder abuse, stalking, and more. After school, summer, and other youth programs with a crime and delinquency prevention focus to over 300 students annually. Expungement of criminal records and educational outreach to students on the criminal justice system throughout the U.S. Virgin Islands. Strengthened partnerships. LEPC expanded collaboration with the Office of the Governor, other governmental agencies, the judiciary, law enforcement, federal partners, nonprofit organizations, educational institutions, and other community stakeholders to advance coordinated, evidence-informed public policy. Fiscal year 2027 priorities. The following initiatives represent LEPC's key outcome priorities for fiscal year 2027. Implementation of the victim notification system. Transformation for ongoing territorial compliance with the Federal Juvenile Justice and Delinquency Prevention Act. Assessment of the territory's juvenile justice system with the support of a key stakeholder partner, such as the National Council on Juvenile Justice and Family Court Judges. A 2027 Virgin Islands Youth Symposia, Virgin Islands Data Repository, the release of the Virgin Islands State Crisis Intervention Program Notices of Funding Opportunities, and the implementation of an internship program with the University of the Virgin Islands on their criminal justice program. Budget requests. The fiscal year 2027 budget request in the amount of $834,744 supports LEPC's continued transformation into a high-performing public institution dedicated to responsible stewardship of federal resources, strategic planning, intergovernmental coordination, and evidence-based policymaking. The requested appropriation will sustain the progress achieved during FY 2026 while positioning LEPC to continue building and helping to build safer communities, stronger institutions, and a more resilient Virgin Islands. Our guiding principle, high-performing institutions build communities. The successful resolution of the federal high-risk designation was not our destination. It was the foundation. LEPC now turns its focus towards sustaining high performance through accountability, strategic planning, partnership, and continuous improvement in service of the people of the Virgin Islands. If you would turn to the budget overview in the initial opening, in the opening statement, I'll get to that right now, Senator. That is on page 14. Page 14 of 34. FY 2027 budget overview. Before discussing the details of our requests, I would like to briefly summarize LEPC's fiscal year 2027 budget. Exhibit 1 below illustrates the breakdown of the 2027 fiscal year appropriation requests in the amount of $834,744 as follows. Personal services and fringe in the amount of $730,817, which covers the costs associated with 8 budgeted positions. Other services and charges in the amount of $89,527, which covers costs associated with rent, telephone, vehicle maintenance, and non-federal travel and training. Supplies in the amount of $2,400, which covers costs associated with fuel. Utilities in the amount of $12,000, which covers costs associated with electricity. Exhibit 1 illustrates what was just described. In addition to the general fund appropriation, LEPC administers a substantial portfolio of USDOJ grants that support law enforcement, prosecution, courts, corrections, victim services, juvenile justice, violence prevention, and crisis intervention initiatives throughout the territory. The general fund appropriation request in the amount of $834,744 for the upcoming fiscal year supports not only LEPC's operation, but also the effective administration and stewardship of a significantly larger investment in public safety across the territory. LEPC's budget reflects a disciplined approach that prioritizes accountability, compliance, strategic planning, and measurable outcomes. Every dollar requested supports our statutory mission and strengthens our capacity to administer federal resources responsible while providing policy, planning, and coordination necessary to improve public safety. FY 2027 budget requests, personnel listing. The FY 2027 budget appropriation request of salaries in the amount of $520,954 and fringe benefits in the amount of $207,450 covers the cost of 8 budgeted positions. 6 positions are classified. Six positions are unclassified. 2 positions are classified non-union. The exhibit below illustrates that, and the exhibit is straightforward. Exhibit three below reflects the FY 2027 general fund supplemental requests submitted by LEPC in the total amount of $156,511.84. The request covers associated costs for hiring 1 additional grant managers, moderate increases for non-unionized staff, and related operational expenses. Exhibit 4 on page 17 reflects LEPC's rental listing in the total amount of $70,866. Exhibit 5 reflects LEPC's contract listing in the total amount of $10,398.80. Exhibit 6 reflects LEPC's vehicle listings, which includes two vehicles, one Chevy Traverse 2026 and one Chevy Trailblazer 2023. Exhibit 7 reflects LEPC's fiscal year 2026 outstanding vendor payment amounts in the amount of $11,333.49. It should be noted that all of these outstanding amounts are currently in process through the Department of Finance. Mr. Chairman and members of the committee, LEPC respectfully submits its FY 2027 budget request in support of our statutory responsibilities as the Virgin Islands Criminal Justice Planning Agency and the State Administering Agency for U.S. Department of Justice grant programs. The requested appropriation is designed to sustain operational capacity necessary to administer millions of dollars in federal public safety funding, maintain compliance with the increasingly rigorous federal requirements, strengthen strategic planning and policy development, and continue providing technical assistance and oversights to agencies and organizations throughout the territory. Our budget reflects a disciplined approach that prioritizes accountability, efficiency, measurable outcomes. Each dollar requested supports LEPC's ability to maximize the return on both local and federal investments while protecting the territory's continued eligibility for competitive and formula-based federal funding. The request supports five core areas. First, it's maintaining a highly qualified professional staff responsible for grant administration, financial management, program monitoring, policy analysis, criminal justice planning, research, and federal compliance. Second, strengthening federal financial oversight, internal controls, monitoring, and reporting systems that safeguard public funds and ensure continued compliance with U.S. DOJ requirements. Third, expanding research, data analysis, and strategic planning capacities and capabilities to provide policymakers with reliable information for evidence-based decision-making. Fourth, supporting collaboration among law enforcement, the judiciary, corrections, victim services providers, behavioral health agencies, nonprofit organizations, and federal partners to improve the effectiveness of public safety investments. Fifth and final is investing in technology, training, and operational improvements that increase efficiency, improve accountability, enhance service delivery across the criminal justice system. These investments are essential not only to administering existing federal programs, but also to positioning the Virgin Islands to compete successfully for future federal funding opportunities while maintaining confidence in our federal partners. Every general fund dollar appropriated to LEPC helps protect and leverage a substantially larger portfolio of federal public safety investments. LEPC therefore views this budget not simply as an operational request, but as an investment in the territory's long-term capacity to strengthen public safety, improve accountability, and deliver measurable results for the people of the Virgin Islands. The budget supports more than day-to-day operation. It supports the continued transformation of LEPC into a modern strategic planning, research, grants management, and policy organization, one that is helping to move the Virgin Islands from high risk toward high performance. The accomplishments realized during FY 2026 demonstrate the value of that investment. Mr. Chairman and members of the committee, LEPC's budget is ultimately a request to continue building institutional excellence. The resources entrusted to us are not simply used to administer grants. They strengthen accountability, safeguard federal investments, support evidence-based policy making, and help ensure that our law enforcement, criminal justice, community partners, and other stakeholders have the tools and strategic direction needed to better serve the people of the Virgin Islands. Throughout the past year, we have demonstrated what is possible through disciplined stewardship, strong partnerships, and a commitment to continuous improvement. We have strengthened federal compliance, advanced strategic planning, expanded collaboration, and contributed to the territory's continued progress from heightened federal oversight towards stronger institutional performance. However, our work is not complete. The next chapter is about transforming sound governance into lasting results. Safer communities, stronger institutions, more effective public investments, and greater public confidence. Favorable consideration of our budget requests, including the supplemental requests, enables this work to continue. It is not only an investment in today's operation, but also an investment in tomorrow's capacity. It is an investment in accountability, in innovation, and in the people of the Virgin Islands. As we look ahead to fiscal year 2027, LEPC remains committed to serving as the trusted steward of public resources, a reliable partner to our local and federal agencies, a catalyst for strategic data-driven solutions that strengthen community safety and improve the quality of life for every Virgin Islander. Together, we have made meaningful progress. With your continued support, we can continue moving from high risk toward high performance. As I end my written testimony, I thank Governor Albert Bryan Jr. for his ongoing support of this important work that we do. I also thank the men and women of the Virgin Islands Police Department, the Bureau of Corrections, the Judiciary, the Virgin Islands Department of Justice, and other law enforcement stakeholders, and the community nonprofit organizations that continue to do the heavy lifting to keep all of us safe. I also extend thanks to the Office of Management and Budget and the Departments of Finance and Property and Procurement for their ongoing support. More directly, special gratitude is extended to my professional, diligent, and committed team members of LEPC for their passion, dedication to community safety, and their willingness to do what is necessary to get the work done. Also, please note that the FY 2027 budget figures cited in the testimony, both oral and written, accurately align with the FY 2027 budget figures submitted by the Office of Management and Budget on behalf of LEPC. In closing, I thank this body for its continued and ongoing confidence in our work and respectfully request your favorable consideration of our FY 2027 budget in the amount of $834,744 and the supplemental request in the amount of $156,511.84. At this time, I welcome any question that the committee may have of us.
0: Thank you very much, Director Smith, for your testimony here. And moving from high risk toward high performance, and as well as having the high-risk designation removed. It is your testimony that you no longer under that shroud of dark cloud where you have been designated, or LEPC have been designated as a high-risk designation.
2: Yeah, that is correct. We have been removed from high-risk status in February of this year.
0: So that allows for additional funding to flow and for you to be able to have full access to funding that you had.
2: I'm sorry, Senator. It does at least two things. First, it renews our confidence in our federal partners for their additional support, particularly in this season of heightened federal scrutiny on all federal grant programs. The second thing that it does, it enables us to reach across to discretionary funds that in the past we weren't very able to access because we were digging up, from the status that we're in. And thirdly, it enables us to coordinate across the jurisdictions for the additional training and technical support that we may be able to bring to bear in the Virgin Islands.
0: Very well, congratulations to that. That's very important for us to be able to see that type of movement.
2: Thank you, and really thanks to the staff and everyone involved over the 15 years.
0: Okay. Before I open up to my colleagues, I just have a few housekeeping in terms of your actuals, to what date of personnel fringe, your supplies, other services and charges, utilities and capital outlay. We get an update of that.
2: Thank you. I will.
0: And that's for your FY 2026 expenditures.
2: Yeah, I will allow CFO, well, Director of Financial Services, Ms. Avril Charles, to respond.
0: Charles.
4: Good afternoon, Avril Charles, Director of Financial Services.
0: Afternoon.
4: I have a copy of that.
0: Very well. What date?
4: August 10th, 2026, the actuals for personnel is $354,851.76. Fringe is $133,846.86. Supplies is $5,388.36. Total order is $78,136.81. And the electricity account is $7,562.49, which brings the total expended as of August 10th, 2026, to $579,786.28.
0: Are you up to date with your utilities? Paid up to date?
4: We haven't paid July.
0: You haven't paid July yet. Any capital outlay?
4: No.
0: No capital outlay. Any outstanding vendors payment?
4: No. So,
0: I saw, I think it was 11,300.
4: Yes, so right now it's in the ERP. Some of them are already paid, and some of them are in the ERP awaiting approval from finance.
0: So that's for your net 30, or what's the age on that? Is that current?
4: Current, yes.
0: Current. Do you have any federal funds in jeopardy at this time?
2: No, Senator.
0: None. How many vacancies do you have?
2: We have two vacancies, correct? Let me restate. We have one vacancy and one that we're hoping to add to the supplemental. We have one grant manager position vacant.
0: Are you the recipient of any indirect cost amount?
2: We are not charged indirect costs.
0: You don't get
2: that. No, that doesn't apply to our grants.
0: Okay. Do you have any funding that's not allocated at this time?
2: We have funding that we just received that came in this year. We have funding that is in the process of getting solicited out.
0: How much is that? You have that amount?
2: Give me 1 second to get to the chart.

0: article or report, comprehensive report in regards to breaking the cycle VA homicide dynamics from 1995 to 2025. Was that a commissioned study or was that something that was done in-house?
1: That was a report that was done internal based on our statutory responsibilities to do some of these. And also because it's important, I feel, that we look at historic trends and use those information, those data to inform how we go forward. So the report looks back over the last 30 years in one case and looks at the trends, looks at the numbers, looks at all the key dynamics, including the driver of homicides. So while the report is not published yet, we are in the process of getting it printed up to publish. I can share with you, if you would like, some of the key executive findings that we find.
0: Can you? Yeah, go ahead and put that on the record.
1: Yes, if I could speak to that.

0: And while you look for that, I just wanted to say that I over, it was a couple of days ago, or actually on Sunday, I participated in a review, a town hall meeting where this Dr. Selwyn Rogers had, I don't know if you heard about, read about the reporting that he did, and he looked at trauma, violence, and the public health issue associated with that. And I would imagine that your the breaking the cycle and looking at those dynamics also may have similarly aligned to the impact into our community as a result of these homicides over the years.
1: Absolutely. So I was scheduled to be there, but unfortunately I wasn't able to be there on Sunday. Speaking of trauma, we also issued a white paper that looks specifically on trauma and mental health and behavioral health as related to community safety in the Virgin Islands. And I can share that with you as well, if you would like. Now, the executive summary for the homicide.
0: Let's give us a cliff version, the short version of it, if you may. Let's give us a cliff note on that particular executive summary, if you may.
1: Excuse me?
0: Let's give us the summary of it.
1: I'm giving you the key findings and some of the policy considerations. The entire report is much longer, so just as the key findings.
0: All right.
1: So some of the key findings are as follows. The homicides in the Virgin Islands is not best understood as being random or evenly distributed or purely episodic. It is predictable outcome of interconnected systems, illicit drug markets, network-based conflict, illegal firearms availability, domestic and interpersonal violence, juvenile exposure, concentrated geographic risks. And among the many is, so some of the key findings are as follows. Annual homicides generally fall within an estimated long range of 30 to 45 incidents per year. Recent reported counts included 37 homicides in 2023 and an average of 34 to 35 in 2025. Subject to final source verification. There's a cumulative 1980 to 2025 homicide impact that is best presented as evidence constrained. Approximately 1,250 to 1,800 victims across that period. Victimization is concentrated among males, estimated at approximately 90% of the victims. And among young adults, 18 to 34, estimated at about 60 to 70% of the victims. Firearms, as we know, are the largest dynamic, 84%. Drug trafficking, network conflict, illegal firearms are the highest impact drivers. Domestic violence, juvenile exposure remain important secondary drivers. The issue of homicide clearance or the lack thereof is a significant contributor to

0: the homicides, we over the period of that we looked at, it's approximately 60% of homicides are cleared, which means that approximately 40% of them are not. And as a result of that, that's why we have what we call street justice. That many, but it goes beyond street justice. The community loses confidence in the criminal justice system. It creates a positive loop where folks are not eager to participate in the system either as witnesses, jury members, etc. So that is just a tip of what they looked at. The perpetrator profile closely matches the victimization profile. In the age range, the average age is 24. The mean age is 24. But the average age range is 18 to 24.
1: Thank you for that. And based on that data as well, what you've done, we'll be looking towards the data-driven policies associated with a course of action to reverse that trend that you have seen over the last 30 years.
0: Absolutely. The report also provides a list of recommendations driven by the data that has been assessed that supports a different type of framework of addressing homicides. For example, one of the recommendations is that a cross the territory type of approach to reduce homicide is unlikely to work, since homicides are concentrated among certain networks and within certain geographic areas. It also speaks to the fact that youth programs are best supported between the ages of early network affiliation, in terms of when folks are between the age of 15 and 17, when they're most attracted or into these type of networks that have high risk for these things. So there is a high value in the reports. Once they're published, I invite each of the reports, I invite the legislature and others to be briefed on the reports, and we also will be doing a series of town type activities to support that.
1: Excellent. That's the reason why LEPC was created in the first place.
0: Absolutely.
1: So I'm glad to see that repository has been finally tapped. And in fact, you know, we're able to analyze and be able to get some recommendations on that collection of the data. So I look forward to reading that in the very near future. So at this time, I'd like to open up to my colleagues for a four-minute round. And we'll start out with Senator Blyden. You're recognized for your 4 minutes.
2: Thank you so much, Mr. Chairman. Good afternoon to my colleagues. Good afternoon, Director Smith, and your supporting team there with you. And thank you so much for your testimony.
0: Thank you.
2: How much employees do you have?
0: We have a total, how many employees are there? About six, seven? We have a total of seven at this time.
2: That should be automatic.
0: Oh, well, it's automatic, but one person was just hired and she's on medical leave.
2: So okay, very well. And your asset is $834,744, which is minor, but you have a big and large responsibility in terms of federal grants. What the total amount of federal grants are we speaking to in terms of that you receive or that's related for 27 budget season? Average. You don't have to be an exact number.
0: Well, the total amount at right now that's under administration, including those that have been just received, is closer to $13 million, 12 point some odd million dollars.
2: Very
0: close
2: well
0: to 13.
2: Very well. And the reason why I ask that, I'm going to stick to the federal grants only, because I know Ms. Charles said there's no grants in jeopardy. But I want to be specific with all of these grants I'm seeing, because many are from 21, 22, 23, 24, etc. And much of the funding is still there. And we have so much needs in the community in respect to many sub-grantees, like Women's Coalition, Family Resource Center, Legal Services, and they come crying every day, needing assistance. You still have some of your sub-grantees, correct, and other organizations?
0: Speaking specifically to the ones just mentioned,
2: yeah.
0: they have a allocation from us through the both the VOCA and VAWR grants, and we are, I would say, their sustainable funding stream at this point. So yes, they do get funds from us. When you look at the chart and it, you have the fiscal year.
2: Don't worry about the chart yet. I want to stick to my line of question because I think it's critical. For instance, let's go to page 6 of the post-editor's report, right? I'm going to start with the first one, violence against women forming their grants. And we have so much domestic violence around here every single day. 642,314. What year was that grant? Because there have been nothing spent from that grant. When was that grant? What the time frame for that grant?
0: If you could give me just 1 second to get to the report.
2: But nothing has been spent to date. $642,000.
0: That's the post audit report?
2: Page six. And then why
0: thank you for that. That amount just recently received.
2: Okay, very well.
3: 1 minute.
2: Let's move on to page 8.
0: Page 8?
2: Yeah, at the same time we have a lot of juvenile issues in the tech community and the Juvenile Justice and Delinquency Prevention Program, JJDP. That grant was on October of 2020, and it expired September of this year. Not much have been spent from that grant also. It was $95,250. The other balance was $83,000, which is not much have been spent.
0: Those funds are currently going through pre-approval for some execution. Now,
2: Why only now?
0: I would say this. The Juvenile Justice and Delinquency Prevention, the juvenile justice components overall, we have been required to transform it. There were some compliance issues over in the past. We have met with our federal partners, if I could conclude on the time. We've met with our federal partners. They've come down. They've done a site audit last year. We have redone all of the policies. We have initiated a corrective action plan, and we're actually in the process. We have to revamp the Juvenile Justice and Delinquency Prevention Board to bring it into compliance. So these funds will be spent. They're currently going through the process for some of the sub-awarded funds of being reviewed. Some require review by the feds, and some require review by the board before they can be expended.
2: Mr. Chair, if I may wrap up with the last one. It was from 2021 to 2026, residential substance abuse treatment. We have so many individuals in the territory with substance abuse problem, and it's $125,000, and nothing has been spent to date, and it expires in September.
0: Let me give you this caveat. Those funds have been awarded to the department, the Bureau of Corrections.
2: Okay.
0: Those funds are specific to state prisoners, residential program for state prisoners.
2: Okay.
0: The Bureau of Corrections is administering programs. I believe that they were before the legislature some time back, and they brought some of their residents who were beneficiaries of those programs that are funded from this program. So those funds are being spent. They're on a reimbursement basis. So once they submit their invoices and so forth, that money will be liquidated.
2: I know there are a large amount of funds that needs to be expended before September of this year. And organizations like the Women Coalition, Family Resource Center, please see if you can assist them, because give them the money, because they need it and it's going to be used expeditiously. That's just my request. Thank you so much for your response, Mr. Chair. Thank you.
0: You're welcome.
1: Thank you very much, Senator Blyden. I think, Director Smith, you need to explain a little bit in terms of a little deep dive in terms of how, because it's read a little bit differently under this scenario, because, of course, these subgrantees actually receive the money and award, and then they report back to you. So where you're seeing that a lot of these funding is not expended, and you're based on the chart that's presented here, that's not a true reflection of what's transpiring with those particular grants. So if you could just explain in terms of how do you do the awards out And then at what point, you know, that information then come back for you to reconcile the expenditures there?
0: Thank you. Well, off the top, the funds awarded through LEPC are on a reimbursement basis. Solicitations would go out. Our solicitation cycle is September, October, and February, March of each year. That would be the solicitation cycle for all of the grant programs that we administer. Individuals, entities in the community are encouraged to apply. There are certain federal requirements that are really non-negotiable for application. One being that they have to have what we call a SAM.gov eligible. They must be a 501c3. They must meet the minimal federal requirements to be considered for a application. Once the applications come in, we do a cursory preliminary review. We send them to a independent review committee. The independent review committee does its scoring and sends them back to us. We review their review, and a final determination is made with their recommendations to me, and I approve or disapprove those recommendations. Leading up to the date to submit, we have information sessions, at least two sessions for all of the public sessions for anyone who wants to apply. The deadline is a fast deadline. It's a hard deadline because we are required to follow as US DOJ is in the territory, so it's a hard deadline. Once the review committee sends them back and we accept them and I approve the recommendation, then a startup meeting is initiated with each of the to be awarded candidates. At that time, we go over all of the requirements, both financial and performance related. We issue a grant award that they and LEPC must sign. And a condition then is that it is, they have to demonstrate that they have funding to support the program because it's on a reimbursement basis. So once the program starts and they get into the actual operation of the execution of the award, they submit what we call a request for funds. The request for funds includes receipts, all of the things required and necessary to verify allowable expenditures against the grant. Once they submit that to us and we review and they're accepted, within 2 weeks we process their payment. So we have no outstanding payments for any of our subrecipients at this time. They're also subject, while we're on the process, to a required monitoring for each of them that includes both risk assessment. Everyone is scored on a risk matrix. That matrix will determine the level of monitoring that they will require. Initially, I have implemented where I go at least once per year to look at each of the sites and each of the programs and to get a personal view of what's happening. But the grants managers and the others would go to each site to do the monitoring reviews, and the financial reports and performance reports are also requirements that have to be submitted.
1: Very well, thank you. Point of information, Senator Joseph.
3: Yes, thank you so kindly, Mr. Chairman. A pleasant good day to you, Director Smith, and thank you for that long explanation. And if you could be succinct with me, I want to follow up on the previous senator's question because it was a vital and important question. I noted for the Violence Against Women Stop Formula grant, you were awarded $643,111. And you have spent about $15,000 plus in administrative costs. But I'm trying to understand, I saw you have awardee subgrantees to law enforcement and next to prosecution, but I don't see any of these amounts being spent. It says the balance here, and this particular grant in itself is going to expire at the end of this year, December 31st, 2026. How do you explain spending half of the administrative cost and you haven't spent any of the programmatic cost? How do you explain that?
0: Which, if I may ask, which grant year is
3: that? And I'm talking from the post audit. I'm so sorry. I'm referring to page 10 of the post audit report. How do you explain that? What are you administrating that you, because you haven't spent anything based on the post audit report, and this grant expires at the end of the year. But you are spending in administrative cost. None of the programmatic costs have been spent.
0: Yeah, I think that is mislabeled. Yeah, give me 1 second, please, if you may.
1: Yeah, okay. Under, I mean, you have the Family Resource Center,
0: yeah, okay, so,
1: Judiciary, Men's Coalition.
3: And it's zero.
0: Yeah, if I may.
3: What were they awarded?
0: If I may, the Family Resource Center was sub-awarded $74,428.88.
3: Okay.
0: Under Victim Services, as well as $31,643.32 under discretionary. The judiciary was awarded $30,547.77. Legal services was awarded under victim services $74,428.88. The Men's Coalition was awarded $20,000. The Women's Coalition under Victim Services was awarded $74,428.88, and it is projected that all the funds will be expended during the life of the grant.
3: Okay, good, because that's not in the post audit report, and I was wondering if those numbers were not submitted, because it looked a little bit abnormal to me. And what about the two last one, the law enforcement as well as the prosecution? Are those two, are those accurate? The victim services sub grantee award.
0: Okay, the law enforcement has been awarded the amount of $152,738.86. And the
1: that was awarded to who?
0: Huh?
1: That was awarded to who?
0: What year is it?
1: Yeah.
3: Which entity received that money?
0: These are in the process of being awarded. I'm sorry. These are in the process of being awarded. They just came back from a review committee, and within this week they will be subgranted out.
3: To which agency?
0: To the agencies as listed. Well, to the agencies are listed here, but I don't want to publicly say which agencies until we actually award them.
3: Okay, that's all right. And all of these others that you had listed before, those have been expended?
0: Which?
3: Family Resource Center, the Victim Service Grant, also the Family Resource Center Discretionary Grant, the grant to the judiciary for the court, legal services grant, the Men's Coalition of the Virgin Islands, the Women's Coalition of St. Croix, Victim Services. Have those grants all been expended?
0: Those grants have been awarded. They're expended as their request for funds come in. But it's
3: okay. So we need to. I'm so sorry. I don't want to be long-winded. We will just chairman, kindly send us a list so we could fill in this, and also the amount that was awarded.
0: Yes, that's
3: and
0: fine.
3: By the time to whom, please, and then we would like to know the balance as well, because it's not listed here, and this is on page 10, and that should be for everything that is missing. Thank you so much, Mr. Chairman.
1: Thank you very much, Senator Joseph. Yes, I'll have Posada reach back out to you, Director Smith, so that we could update this chart. You have received a copy of this post audit report, correct?
0: We got a copy Sunday evening.
1: So we need to reconcile, you know, your numbers with the current.
0: Correct. We will submit updated charts. Updated charts that correspond with those and the post audit report.
1: All right. Senator DeGraffi, recognized for your 4 minutes.
4: Thank you, Mr. Chair. Good evening, colleagues. Good evening, testifiers, all of you listening present. Okay, I'm trying to get, you say you have, how many GS employees you have?
0: All of our employees are locally funded.
4: No, GS. All your employees are GS? General schedule employees.
0: We have, all of our employees are exempt, locally funded, except for two. Those two are non-unionized, so those would be in the GS.
4: So two GS employees.
0: Yeah. One filled, one not.
4: One filled, one not?
0: Correct.
4: Okay. You have budgeted for them in the 27 budget? Up to the new pay schedule?
5: Good afternoon, Avril Charles, Financial Director. Yes.
4: Okay. So, post audit report has you down for 8 employees. How much employees do you have? We didn't get the vacancies yet. You have 2 vacancies, correct?
5: Avril Charles, yes, we have 2 vacancies. One, a financial specialist position, and a grant manager that we're hoping to get funded for.
4: And they are in the general fund?
5: Yes.
4: Okay, so now, so you have 2 vacancies and 7 employees?
5: We have 7 filled positions.
4: 7 filled positions and 2 vacancies gives you 9 positions?
5: Yes, so...
4: OMB.
5: We did not count the grant financial, the grant manager, because we're hoping that we get funded for that.
4: You have a copy of the post audit report?
5: Yes.
4: To page 13, please. Page 13 has you, OMB personnel listing, has you down for 8 employees. 2 vacancies, 6 employees and 2 vacancies. A grant manager vacant and a financial specialist vacant, classified.
0: And I believe what the additional position is that which is included in the supplemental that we...
4: No, but it's not additional, it's 8. On the top is OMB, and then on the bottom, issued by LEPC personnel listing, is 8 employees. That's what I'm trying to get straight. So I'm trying to figure out
0: one of the positions was reallocated to a financial specialist.
4: So how many employees do you have?
5: 8.
4: 8 employees.
5: Yes.
4: And 2 vacancies.
5: 1 vacancy.
0: And 1 wish.
5: Yeah, 1 wish.
4: So your total is 7 employees and 1 vacant position.
0: Correct.
5: Yes.
4: Okay. Now, what do you have your 8 employees listed as in terms of their salaries? Total.
5: Avril Charles, Financial Director, $520,953.93.
4: Okay, so you have the 520, and you see on page 13, OMB has you down for 523. Same 8 employees. So it becomes, you know, which is it? How do we make sure we cover you? And you see it?
5: Avril Charles, Financial Director. So we had to reduce... So we changed the grant manager position to a financial specialist position, and then we had to reduce the salary for the 1 financial specialist position. So that's where the decrease occurred.
4: No, the issue isn't the decrease. The issue is, number one, to get straight how many employees you have. Mm-hmm. So we clear on 8, and you're saying your 8 is 520, but your 8 doesn't have any vacancies listed on the posted page. But OMB's positions have in 2 vacancies. So, okay, so you're the grant manager and a financial specialist you have in. You have a grant manager at 55 and a financial specialist at 50. Those are 2 that were in vacant positions with OMB.
6: Time.
4: That you still have on yours. And you get 520 at OMB, get 523. So that's what we're trying to get straight now. So then from the top, your 8 with the 2 vacancies is 520, 953, 93 cents?
5: Okay, so one of the financial specialist positions through OMB was 50,683.
4: Correct.
5: That was reduced to 48,270.
4: Okay, which you have here reflected as classified non-union, and you have a retirement system status. Yes, so that is filled. But then you're still having 2 grant managers at 55,000 each. That's yes. What you have? 2 grant managers?
5: 2 grant managers.
4: Okay. And 2 financial specialists?
5: Yes, that's correct.
4: And a director of management systems and a federal coordinator. Okay, so then in your LEPC personnel listings, you don't have any vacancies. Based on looking at where you submitted the post at it.
5: So that was an error because the financial specialist, one of the financial specialists resigned in June.
4: Okay, okay. So then the last one on the list is, so your that total personnel, okay, so your total personnel is still the 520, 953, even though you changed around.
5: Yes.
4: Okay, just wanted to get that straight. Thank you for the time, Mr. Chair.
1: Thank you very much, Senator DeGraff. Senator Lewis, you're recognized for your 4 minutes.
7: Mr. Chairman, good evening. Colleagues, good evening to the testifiers, the LEPC family. Good evening to the people of the Virgin Islands. Director Smith, how are you keeping today?
0: I am well.
7: Excellent.
0: I am well, thank you. Thank you for asking.
7: Yes, man. Not only Director Smith, but everybody up there. How are everybody doing?
0: We are well.
7: You can speak for them, man. Let them speak.
0: Yeah, that's how close we are.
7: Okay,
0: the left brain makes a sound and the right brain thinks. So they can answer.
7: I pause, my brother. Anyhow, Director Smith, you know, just getting back to some of your grants and so forth. I really been following it. And I said this before, not only with LEPC. And I said that one of the things that scares me, knowing the climate of the current administration that we're dealing with, and, you know, I don't want to be able to lose anything and we could spend something. I don't know. I look at your staffing and I look at your grant sizes and so forth. Sometimes I wonder, like, if we just don't have, if we need more staffing to make the work work a little faster. Because sometimes we got one person doing 4 and 5 jobs. And, you know, just being honest. We don't want to say it on the floor, but it's the truth. You know, people coming in on weekends, people coming in on holidays just to make the thing go. But it's just that we really need more staffing. And I see you have some numbers here, and I see a lot of programs that could benefit in this territory from the monies that you have here. I hear your explanation. I respect your explanation, but I really don't agree with it 100%. Because I really feel that some of these dollars could move a lot faster. Because I don't want to wake up in the morning and hear Project Safe Neighborhood lose their money, residential substance abuse treatment. You know, I walked into a room the other night and Family Resource Center was in tears because they haven't received their funding. And they're talking about funding through human services, right? I was able to go call the commissioner, call the governor, and think to get their checks the next day. You know, it's a matter of you know, getting things flowing. And all I'm saying is that these entities need the money because they do a lot in the community. It ain't just like, hey, they come because they want to ask us. They really produce. And I'm just talking about Family Resource Center. I'm talking about all of them I see you have here. listed, and that's the only concern I have here today. And let's be honest, since the onset of this new administration, this new president, have you lost any grants or gained any grants?
0: Thank you for that question. We have not lost any of our grants, and what we haven't lost, we haven't gained. We have positioned ourselves
6: 1 minute
0: to be able to go after additional funding, but I'd like to, if I may, just put on the record a clarifying statement. At LEPC, over the last 2 years, we have issued over close to $8 million of sub-grants in the community.
7: Wait. Hold one second. No, just hold one second.
0: Yeah.
7: I'm not disputing whether you're walking or you ain't walking in. That's not the question here. I'm saying that I'm seeing large funding balances. And do we have adequate staff to really meet the mandates and get it out? I'm not saying that you ain't walking, bro. You ain't got to come here with that. I know the work you've been doing, and I've seen your statements and everything. All I'm just asking you, from your standpoint, this is budget hearing. You come here today to your budget hearing. If you need more manpower, say so now to make you $8 million, $16 million.
0: I would never say we don't need more staffing.
7: But you ain't saying it.
0: Well, we can always use more staffing. That's a given. But I want to clarify that some of the nonprofit issues aren't related to LEPC. That's the point I want to make. It's not for lack of funding from us to them. And that raises a challenge that I indicated in my budget testimony around funding related to victim services and advocacy. Overall, I think that overall there has to be a broader territorial discussion about how those services would get funded, because the federal dollars are not going to stretch much further. And right. The demand is substantially increasing.
7: Mr. Chair, that's Limi. What? A new chair? That's Limi. Conclude here. Director Smith, I know that you work closely with the law enforcement agencies. Mm-hmm. And when I was at Government House, prior to you taking the seat, you know, we have asked through VIPD, through the executive unit and so forth. And this isn't just for me. Well, I mean, when I was administrator, there's some critical equipment that I know that during the hurricane times and so forth, do you still have grants that could assist them with those type of equipments like rope, lights, you know, hurricane stuff that officers need and maybe even fire and so forth, to help them in the elements out there?
0: Well, I'll say it depends on the ask, but I've encouraged them to apply. I've actually met with executive security more than once around some of the type of equipment that they may want, but they'll have to apply, and we look at it.
7: And then when you just hone in on executive security, I use executive security because I was Government House and it was next to me. Mm-hmm. But I'm just talking about like VIPD. Do you and Commissioner Brooks, and are you in constant communication, not just with equipment, but with his outreach initiatives? Because right now we're going through such a crisis in this territory. I'm coming from an education background. I believe, this is just my opinion, I believe education is the key to breaking the pipeline to prison. This is my warm belief. Next to honoring God, education is a real key thing. So the more that we could educate and put programs out there and get the children busy and active and so forth, I think that would really be the biggest key to what we're seeing here in the community. You know, you could weigh in on it now.
0: Well, the Commissioner Brooks and I are in constant contact around everything from equipment to youth program design and so forth. So short answer is yes, and I agree with you. The youth report that we produce highlights a number of different ways that we can establish a framework to support that. But the short answer is yes, that I believe in coordination. I believe in being able to leverage across systems, across departments. There's a lot of needs. There's never going to be enough individual independent funds. We have to better coordinate to meet these needs.
7: And, you know, lastly, I'm going to conclude now. Whatever programs we could get that actually could go into the neighborhoods. I know the children them love basketball. They love the sports. Whatever we could do for these inter-neighborhood activities, let's try to revive it. You know, all these children go to the same schools. You know, let's try to revive that inter-neighborhood athletic league. I'm not going to just harp on basketball. It could be baseball, it could be soccer, it could be cricket, it could be whatever. But let's, whatever we could do, let's be creative with it. If we got to bring 10, 20 young minds in a room and us old ones stay outside and let them trash it out and come with a plan, something like that have to happen. We have to do something outside the box because we, the way how they're thinking is different from us. Campaigning, you know, you see a character pass me, they say, Senator, see Bluey. Who's Bluey? And they start talking, the young children were speaking a whole different language from me. So we need to be able to get to speak their language and understand where they're coming from. And please don't misconstrue what I'm saying. I'm not saying LEPC is not doing their work. I'm just saying we need to reach a market out there and we have to change our formula. Thank you. Thank you, Mr. Chairman.
2: Thank you so much, Senator Lewis, for your line of questioning. Senator Hubert Fredericks, you're recognized for your 4 minutes.
8: Thank you very much, Mr. Chair. Pleasant good afternoon, colleagues, listener and viewing audience, testifiers, the office of Hubert Frederick, and our wonderful employees at Central Staff. Director Smith, good day. How you doing?
0: I'm well, thank you.
8: Good to see you again. I wanted to ask you some really quick questions as it relates to page number 8 on the post-audit report. Just a little clarification I needed to get. It seems like the UVI was selected for this grant, and for some reason they were deobligated. And I guess there's another subrecipient. Was there an issue there?
0: PSN. Yeah, grant of course.
8: It's at the very bottom of page 8. Project Safe Neighborhoods.
0: Yeah, okay. Thank you for that. This deobligation speaks to funding that was not allowable to be reimbursed for. So that's why that was the purpose of the deobligation.
8: So the total amount of the award was removed, $46,145.68.
0: That's the balance of the overall grant, $3,000.
8: That was a net, okay.
0: Yeah, $3,000 was removed from what was allocated.
8: So was it reissued?
0: I can't say.
8: Was there a new grantee?
0: It was put back in the pot for, yes. But the way Project Safe Neighborhood works is that LEPC and the local independent review committee doesn't approve the final awardees. The U.S. Department of Justice must pre-approve all those grants, sub-awards, and the money was put back in, and there are currently some awardees being reviewed by USDOJ for sub-awarding to include that money.
8: So the biggest concern I had was I don't want us to lose, you know, the grant. It expires next month on the 30th, September 30th, 2026. So that's why I'm...
0: Yeah, that grant has been extended for 12 months.
8: Okay. All right, next thing, page 11, you've got some outstanding vendor payments. I notice you have some that goes back to 2020, 2023. and they're tiny amounts. I was just wondering why they're still on the books.
0: Well, thank you for that question. All of the vendor payments are in the process of being paid. They're in the ERP. The 2020 and 2023 amounts we never knew of. We never received invoices, and those predated me. I became aware of them when we approached property and procurement to print our reports, the three reports I previously mentioned. So they have brought that to our attention, and we're paying them.
8: One observation, of your total employees, eight, how many employees are not eligible for retirement? Seems like 80% of your employees are eligible. Is that,
6: 30 seconds.
8: Am I reading that incorrectly?
0: I think you are. I think that one employee is eligible for retirement. And then one director is eligible to retire?
8: The only two people who are not is the director and the executive assistant. Is that?
0: I'm sorry. That makes three. Three total employees are eligible for retirement at that retirement age.
8: Okay. Great. Thank you very much for the time, Mr. Chair. Thanks for your response, Mr. Smith. I appreciate it.
9: Thank you so much.
0: You're welcome.
9: Senator Fredericks, for your line of questioning. Mr. Fonseca, you're recognized for your 4 minutes.
10: Yes, thank you, Mr. Chair. Good afternoon, Molito Smith, Director, Executive Director, LEPC, and all the staff, all listening and viewing audience. $834,744, you want a supplemental for an additional grants manager. Right now you have two grants managers, right?
0: Currently we have two. We have one vacant.
10: Okay.
0: We have two, and one we're asking to fund.
10: Yes, so the answer is yes.
0: Correct.
10: You have two and you want one more.
0: Correct.
10: Okay. So I like your statistics, and it coincides with what we got from the Bureau of Correction, with the mean age being 24, because that's what Bureau of Corrections told us, the mean age of, a prisoner, is 24 years. So this year, unfortunately, it seemed like we're on pace for one of the highest homicides. I think we're about 34, 33 or something like that, right, Senator Lewis? About 34? 33. So my question for you then is, what specific crime data is LEPC using to determine whether federal dollars where the federal dollars should be invested? What data? And can you show us whether those investments are producing measurable results?
0: Thank you for that question. I'd like to approach it in two parts, if I may. The homicide report is one unfortunate statistic, but it doesn't capture the level of crime or violence itself within the community. There is much, our data show that there's much more unreported episodes of domestic violence and abuse. There is a higher number than what is actually reported. So while homicides are reported, and then they must be, the impact of the dollars that are spent are leveraged by the pool of data we get from our victim services organizations that are required to submit quarterly reports of data across a wide matrix of responses. The second is that the undertaking of the homicide dynamic report itself was just that, an effort to fill that gap of data to support where we should place leverage dollars moving forward. So it's true, what has been happening is that we use the reported information that we receive from our subrecipients, our law enforcement subrecipients, which includes death in custody reports, which includes a whole wide variety of numbers, but we also wanted to plug that gap because there has not been a synchronization of all these data across the various law enforcement entities in the past to give us a broad picture of what things look like.
10: Okay, you're going to have to give me the short answer because the clock is ticking. So, okay,
3: 1 minute.
10: Let me ask you another question here. So, do you have the discretion, for example, if you're funding uniforms for the VIPD, do you have the discretion as a state director to increase it or decrease it after the grant is awarded?
0: We tend not to fund those type of things.
10: Okay, good. So let me ask you now, how much federal law enforcement, criminal justice funding does LEPC receive each year? Is there a set amount of funds you receive each year?
0: The funding that we receive are listed across the
10: various... not a specific... I know you have various amounts.
0: It's not a floor. It's based on population and what the appropriational level is.
10: Okay, so
0: nationally.
10: Based on the population, what was the specific funding last year?
0: I believe last year... Look on 25. Excuse me.
3: 30 seconds.
0: That's good. Can I calculate that then?
10: Okay, well, you can give that to the chair. But okay. What I want to ask my last question, Mr. Chair, is how do you measure, okay, whether the programs that you're funding are actually reducing crime? How do you measure that?
0: That's a good question. That's one of the things that we all are setting out to do. We know that the funding is set to specific conditions of the grant. And the funding may be set to certain priorities of USDOJ. But when we break it down in terms of the impact locally, that is more a matter of coordination across the system. So we know, for example, that we have a gap in long-term data. We don't track things long-term well. And that's part of the recommendations that are coming out of these reports.
10: Okay. I see where you have a lot of important data, and it seems to be accurate data that are unfortunate, you know, is not good news, being 90% of the victims are males and 84% involves firearms. That would tend to mean that, you know, it coincides with what justice is, I mean, Bureau of Corrections is telling us that a lot of the crimes involve firearms. I mean, we know that, but, you know, you're confirming it. 84% of the crimes involve firearms. Is that's your testimony?
0: Based on the data that we've reviewed and the assessment we've done, that is my testimony, correct?
10: Okay. Thank you, Mr. Chair, for the time.
9: Thank you, Senator Fonseca. Did you have any other burning questions before I wrap up? Okay, very well. Director Smith, let me ask you before we wrap up and I give you a closing statement.
3: I am still here.
9: Oh, I'm sorry, Senator.
3: Yes, I'm still here, Senator Blyden. Mr. Chairman, I know I'm a little bit off of the screen.
9: We can't see you. We can't see you at all. But nonetheless,
3: I understand.
9: You're recognized for your 4 minutes. You're recognized, Senator.
3: Thank you so much. Thank you so much, Senator Blyden and Mr. Chairman. A pleasant good afternoon to everyone. I really want to commend you, Director Smith, for removing LEPC from the high-risk status for the Department of Justice. That's your cognizant agency, correct?
0: Correct. We serve as a state administering agency for them.
3: Okay, great. So that's a very great commendation. Through the chair, would you be kind enough to send us a copy of the letter that you received from DOJ releasing you from the high-risk status?
0: Yes, I would.
3: Yes, great. Yes. So we will request that. Thank you, because we want to be sure that this is something that is applaudable, and we are really in appreciation for that. Now, I want to ask you about your administrative costs. It's listed here for in the post-audit report. I did some work and totaled it for all of your grants that was listed here to be $580,840.27. What are those monies used for? What are the eligible costs that this administrative cost can be used for?
0: Given the extreme need of most of the subrecipients, particularly the nonprofit agencies that support victim services and the others, we have rolled about 60 to 70% of the administrative costs into direct services to support those grants programs.
3: But that's not my question. My question to you, Director, once again, what are the eligible costs that you can use administrative costs for based on the CFR?
0: The purposes that we use those for are primarily training, supplies, technical assistance, and the like.
3: Okay, you don't use any of it. Is eligible costs also for staff payment to pay for your staff?
0: Those are eligible.
3: Based on the CFR?
0: Those are eligible but risky. They're eligible but from.
3: I'm sorry?
0: They are eligible but very
3: okay,
0: risky.
3: Okay, thank you. I know they're eligible. I just wanted you to admit that they are eligible under the CFR, that you can use some of this $580,840.27 for administrative costs, which would include your staffing, IT, procurement, and the like. Can you not? Those are eligible costs.
0: Those are
3: correct?
0: Eligible for some.
6: 1 minute.
0: They're eligible for some of the grants. Some of the grants they may not be.
3: Okay, but I know, I believe if I remember, administrative costs are eligible for staff implementation for the grant. So I noted that you have a total of, you're requesting a total of $834,744. For your total government recommendation, and you have for fringe and personnel services, you have $730,817. Are you anticipating getting an increase for any of your team members for this fiscal year?
0: That is the
3: upcoming.
0: That is a recommendation that we are hoping to fund through the supplemental, but we have been in conversation with OMB and others to support increases for staff.
3: Okay, so you're working on getting those increases.
0: Correct.
3: And I just have one final question, Mr. Chairman, if you would allow it. Mr. Chairman, please, I didn't hear you say yes.
9: Please proceed. Please proceed.
3: Oh, thank you so kindly. Thank you so kindly. I wanted to know how much of your budget, where do you see or utilize other services and charges for travel? Where is travel listed and how do you account for it in your general fund description of uses?
0: The only general fund travel would be travel associated with my travel for non-federal purposes. For example, if I would have to travel for a meeting that's not related to a grant purpose, if I would have to travel to things of that nature, we don't primarily fund training through the general fund. Most of our training are specific to a particular grant purposes.
3: And all your other travel for your grant purposes, they are incorporated within your grant, correct?
0: They're
3: traveling for a grant. If traveling for a training, for your peer-to-peer training, I'm just drawing an instance, or national training, those are incorporated into your grant, correct?
0: Yeah, and any national meeting that I'm required to attend.
3: Only you attend them or your staff attend them as well?
0: Those are the meetings that staff are able to attend. They accompany me. Certain meetings are specific to the SAA itself, and those are meetings that I would attend directly.
3: Okay, so your staff do attend some of these meetings.
0: The staff attends a majority of all the training is intended for staff development as well as the development across the agency.

0: Are there grants that could help fund and alleviate some of the what may be as uptick in overtime to address those issues?
1: There is no current grant under LEPC, but I believe that there may be opportunities, discretionary, to apply for certain grants. Now, bear in mind, a lot of these additional funding are also tied to immigration enforcement.
0: Okay.
1: So while there is additional funding to support overtime, to support surge in manpower and so forth, they are closely tied to immigration enforcement as well as overall law enforcement as part of that. So I think there have to be certifications and so forth signed indicating that immigration enforcement will be incorporated in whatever that strategy, strategies are.
0: If you could reach out to Commissioner Mario Brooks in regards to that, because like I said, we are presently in a crime wave right now happening. And I think it's for all of us to get together and brainstorm how we best can. And if you have some ideas and grant funding, it will be able to assist. Thank you for the time, Mr. Chair.
2: Thank you so much, Senator DeGraff. Point of information, Senator Fonseca.
3: Thank you, Mr. Chair. Director Smith, I want to understand something clearly. So of your budget, the $834,744, is any percentage of the administrative costs, the salaries, covered by the federal government?
1: No.
3: Is it possible that the indirect costs through the federal grant could cover some of the administrative costs? Yes or no? Is it possible?
1: Under the current scenario, as explained last year when we came before the Senate, it creates a supplanting question. So that's something I'm willing to discuss offline, but it creates a supplanting question that would lead to non-compliance issues that we just came out of.
3: Okay, so that's you didn't really answer my question. I'm saying that a lot of federal programs, a percentage of the indirect costs can go to the program cost, the administration. I'm asking you.
1: We don't receive indirect costs.
3: Okay, so is there any of the 834 your administrative could be covered? You're administering the federal grants. You're telling me that none of the administrative costs can be charged to the federal grants? That's very unusual.
1: That's not what I'm saying. Well, what I'm saying is what was explained last budget hearing is that you can't substitute a local appropriation with federal appropriation without running into the scenario of supplanting. So that's a conversation I think we could have offline, but that is what the heightened concern was, why we weren't able to change out and appropriate, historically appropriated funding for federal funds. That's supplanting.
3: Has it ever been done before? Has it always been where 100% of the LEPC staff was covered by just local funds?
1: I can't speak to that. I'm willing to research it, but I can't speak to that since I wasn't here.
3: Okay, through the chair, I'll request if you can provide the chair a written narrative on whether or not any of the 834,744 can be allocated and charged to the federal grants, the various federal grants through the Department of Justice. Thank you, Mr. Chair, for the time.
2: Thank you so much, Senator Fonseca. Before I go to Senator Gittins, let me ask you in respect to page 9 of the post-audit report. There are 3 grants. 2020.
1: Which page, may I ask?
2: Page 9. Okay. 2020, 2021, and 2022, the Project Safe Neighborhood Grant, right? The administration port portion was a little bit amount was allocated, but none of that grant have been expended to date, and it expires in September of this year, which it says sub-grantee to be awarded. So none of those grants have been given to any sub-grantee. What's going to be done in that instance, and which sub-grantee in mind do you guys have to award those grants to?
1: Well,

0: the Project Safe Neighborhood go through a very different process. Mm-hmm. There is a Project Safe Neighborhood is actually under the U.S. Attorney's Office, mm-hmm. and there's a Project Safe Neighborhood Committee. So the awards were facilitated through us. The solicitations were facilitated through us as a fiduciary agency. The Project Safe Neighborhood Committee made a selection.
1: They did already?
0: They made some selections already. Those selections went through our review committee. But okay. before they can be issued, they have to go to the U.S. Department of Justice for pre-approval. So they're in pre-approval now. And they've been there for some time, so we're hoping to get them out soon.
1: In August, we got till September, which is next month. Do you see, do you anticipate those funding being awarded on time before it expires? Or
0: well, we,
1: or, wait, so long. And or can you ask for an extension?
0: Well, we have requested extensions for each, and they're pending at this time.
1: Okay, very well. That's what I wanted to know. I needed
0: yeah,
1: to know.
0: Each of them, we requested extensions.
1: Okay, thank you for that. Senator Gittins, you're recognized for your 4 minutes.
2: Thank you, Mr. Chairman, and good evening to all. I only had 5 short questions for him, but he just made me go back and look here because I'm not understanding the director's response to the question of the minority leader from Savan regarding whether or not some of the grant funding that's under the authority of the LEPC, whether or not it can be used for the law enforcement integration program. His response was something to the effect that the monies are tied to immigration initiatives. Did I hear correctly?
0: The funding that we currently have, the answer is no. Funding does not pay for salaries for law enforcement. They support equipment, et cetera.
2: No, the, man, the access stop a second. Answer the question that I am asking you. Don't answer what you want to answer. Was your response to the senator that you're unable to use any of the funding that you're authorized to give out because your funding is tied to immigration initiatives? Did I hear correctly?
0: You heard incorrectly. The question.
2: Excuse me?
0: You heard incorrectly. The question, the secondary question that was posed was whether or not there was access to any other type of grant funding. And I said that there is a strong possibility that it is. But most of that other funding that supports overtime and manpower surging, et cetera, are tied to immigration enforcement as well. So that, okay. that was the question that I asked.
2: So tell me clearly, what was it that you mentioned just now about tied to immigration initiatives?
0: Did the other parts of discretionary funding that we don't have authority over that we could explore applying for that would support some of the manpower and other surging of employees that Senator DeGraff had asked?
2: All right. The LAPC has federal grant money available in your office. So what I want to know from you, does your office sit and wait for the potential applicants to come to you, or is your office proactively identifying organizations or government agencies that can capitalize on the usage of the funding that you have available?
0: We don't sit idly and wait for applicants. We have a series of public awareness. We reach out to different law enforcement entities to speak to them about the possibility of certain pots of money that they should apply for. But we can't steer any money to any one entity. But we meet with everyone and we have various outreach to them to apply for the funding.
2: Does the LEPC maintain a list or assessment of unmet law enforcement and public safety needs throughout the territory that you would use to identify potential grant recipients? Do Do you have a such listing?
0: We don't have a formal listing. I would say no. That's something that we are in the process of coordinating with the various law enforcement entities. However, based on our interactions with them over the course, they let us know what their needs are.
2: You already answered. The answer is no. So how do you make sure smaller nonprofits, law enforcement agencies, and other eligible organizations actually know when these funding opportunities become available?
0: Several ways. We issue press releases. We put it in the paper. We have a list of every nonprofit in the territory. We do mass emailing to each of them multiple times. We get on the radio. We do a mass outreach to everyone, including our law enforcement stakeholders.
2: So if you're doing a mass emailing, you do have a list then?
0: We have a list of nonprofits, but not a list of needs for law enforcement. I think that was a question.
2: Okay. And I believe you have about six grant program areas, correct?
0: I believe you have a little more than that. It's about seven or eight.
2: So of those grant program areas administered by your office, which ones currently have funding available, and how much funding remains available for each of them?
0: Can I provide you with that list through the chair?
2: How long are you going to take me for that? That should be something that you have right there on your computer.
0: Not on my computer, but in my pocket.
3: Time.
0: I can provide that for you. We get funding every year. We have... Let me see what this is. We have, if I may say... We have funding available in each grant program. The funding that are available will include grants that we have just received, awards that we've just received, and awards that we are about to issue on solicitation. For the
2: start by telling me the name of the grant program and just the available funding.
0: Okay. Okay, for the Edward Burns, this one's correct. For the Edward...
2: You have a Justice Assistance Grant?
0: Excuse me? Yeah, this is a JAG Assistance.
2: You have a Justice Assistance Grant?
0: Yeah, this is a JAG Assistance Grant. We have...
2: What? Slow down for me. Since you're going all over. What's the balance for the Justice Assistance Grant?
0: We have $4,497,287. That includes 2024 and 2025.
2: Hold on. I don't want all of that. Just tell me the balance. That's it. So for the Justice Assistance Grant, we have 4 million.
0: Actually, no. We have $2,870.
2: I tell you what, go ahead and submit that to the chair, because I know the chairman wants to wrap up. But my concern is that, you know, government shouldn't always wait for a crisis to occur for them to know what monies exist. I would really like for the office to be a bit more proactive, that if they hear a need in the community, that you're able to reach out to these entities, whether it's a government agency, a nonprofit organization, or whomever would qualify for these grants, and that you actually reach out to them and advise them that these monies are available. I'm not telling you to just go and give them the money, but at least let them know, excuse me, that these monies are available. We understand?
0: Thank you for that, Senator. We'll ensure that we continue to do that.
2: Thank you. All I'm looking for is that proactive role from your office with regards to these funds. Thank you, Mr. Chair.
1: Thank you, Senator Gittins, for your line of questioning. Director Smith, I'm going to give you 30 minutes to wrap up, give a closing statement.
0: 30 minutes, that's 30, a lifetime.
1: 30, it's been a long day. It's been a long day, guys. Really? Yeah. 30 seconds to wrap up.
0: Thank you. Once again, thank you for this opportunity and for the questions posed. As you know, we are in a very delicate time when it comes to law enforcement, crime fighting, and community safety. It is our mission to ensure that the federal funds are appropriately used and meet those needs of the community, but also to provide the level of data and resources and informational resources needed to make an impact. Finally, one final note is that as we provide these data and these reports, it's not an exercise in providing data and reports. It is necessary, and I encourage that these reports and these information are used to make good decisions, better decisions. So thank you for this opportunity. Thank you to my staff for enduring with us into the wee hours of the night, the early wee hours of the night, and thank you and the committee for this opportunity.
1: Thank you, Director Smith. I want to thank, on behalf of the chair, I want to thank Post Audit Department, his staff, central staff, media, public affairs, stenographers, and our colleagues for staying here with us through this budget process. The Committee on Budgets, Finance, and Appropriation is hereby adjourned.

deprisa, es urgente este amor, se nos mueve.